0: the impact that deer are having on our native forests.
1: Hey, thanks, Erin, for having me here. I'm really pleased to be able to talk to you. Deer are impacting our forests in different ways. Probably the most obvious way is through removing palatable plants out of the forest. So deer prefer some plants over other plants, and we're finding that those plants are disappearing. So things like broadleaf, wineberry, and species like that are going from our forests. But they're also having a really major impact on the understory of the forest. They trample, they are scuffing the litter layer, they're compacting the soil, and that's impacting soil properties and affecting things like water retention, water loss, nutrient cycling and all of those processes. And then I guess there's a third impact that deer are having, which is through their antler rubbing, which obviously hunters like antlers, but and deer rub the velvet off the antlers. They are ring barking trees, and in some parts of the country they are preferentially ring barking trees like matai and rimu, which are the big future canopy dominants, and that ring barking is killing those trees off. So all of those impacts together are having quite a major effect on forests.
0: Yeah, I've seen some of those photos of ring barking. I'm not actually sure in the country where it was, it just popped up on my social media feed, and it was massive. You know, like in a very small area of forest, there was nothing left on those trees. So it does look concerning, you know, when you can see the impacts. If we look at it kind of long term, what does this mean for the forests in 30 or 40 years if we can't get these numbers under control?
1: I think, yeah, that's a really good question. I think we've got to sort of take a step back and remember we've already had a very high period of deer numbers back in the 40s and the 50s and the 60s. They were brought down to very low levels, unnaturally low levels because of hunting pressure from helicopters. So we had a regeneration of the forest to some degree. That's allowed them to go back up to very high levels again. I think going forward, we haven't got that hunting pressure from helicopters now. We don't have the live deer and the venison recovery anymore. So numbers are very, very high at the moment. And I think the real worry now is that with climate change stressing our forests further, that we've got two key factors, deer and climate change, which together I think are going to be potentially quite catastrophic for many of our forests.
0: So what has led to the increase in numbers other than, you know, that forest regeneration?
1: Well, yeah, it's a good question too. I think a range of factors. Clearly, the largely the end of helicopter hunting. So there's only a very small amount of helicopter hunting today. Recreational hunters are out there, but they're not taking out enough animals to keep on top of deer. I think when deer were pushed down very low, we did have regeneration, so it's quite a bit of food that's allowed them to build up again. The expansion of carbon farming and plantation forests generally have provided, you know, great habitat for deer to hide in, and a lot of those areas aren't managed particularly heavily. And I think mathematics, you know, a hind has a couple of has one young deer each year, and that young deer, that fawn, has another deer, and so on and so on, and mathematics is catching up with us.
0: It's I mean, there seems to be a lot of government funding being pulled in. Well, not a lot, but, you know, recently there's been quite a few announcements. There's been a lot of media commentary about deer numbers on the rise and the impact that it's having, not just on forestry, but on farmers. And we've spoken about that on the show as well. What is the solution? Because you are calling for a national deer strategy program. What does that look like?
1: Yeah, I think a deer strategy in of itself is not the solution, but I think it provides the framework within which the solution comes. So I think we need to take a step back and say nationally, what do we believe is the role of deer in our systems, farming as well as forest, native forests, and then what do we think is compatible to have a future viability in these systems? So let's identify the areas where there are high biodiversity values, areas that are really important for catchment resilience. So things like Cyclone Gabrielle really worry me. We're going to get a lot more of those events, and if those forests are degraded, they're going to shed a lot more sediment and water. So let's identify those areas. Let's say they're the areas we try to keep deer at very low levels, and then there'll be other parts of the landscape, and maybe they'll be the areas where we have herds of special interest. I'm not sure. And in those areas, we'll get the hunting groups to manage the deer, but again, to levels that don't compromise biodiversity, but at levels that allow a hunting resource. But I think we need to get that national picture first of all, and then we need to start developing maybe some regional approaches, because South Westland's different to Canterbury, which is different to the Hawke's Bay, and so on. And then we need to start targeting the management and based on that. But I think we've got to take the big picture first. first.
0: Mm. Those herds of special interest, do you think they're a good idea? We've spoken about them on the show before as well, but, you know, I really can see the benefit of what they are doing.

0: picking deer up as a support tool for hunters on the ground. You know, there'd be lots of innovative ways of doing it. And I just feel we need to sort out where we're trying to get to first, and then we can figure out how we're going to do it afterwards.
1: Yeah, I guess commercial venison recovery would play a big part in that as well, wouldn't it? Because then that meat's not going to waste.
0: Yeah, absolutely. And I think the WARO, the Wild Animal Recovery Operation, people do a great job, and I think, you know, they are an important part of the answer.
1: The research, in your research, what are the numbers that are unsustainable levels?
0: It varies from place to place. And one of the biggest gaps in our knowledge is we don't actually have good understanding of the relationship between deer numbers and vegetation ecological values, you know, everywhere. We've got a broad understanding across the country, but we don't have it site to site. And one of the things we're going to need to do is a lot more monitoring. We need to have a much better understanding of that relationship between how many deer there are and what's happening within the forest. And it's not just the plants, it's also the birds and the other animals in the system as well that are dependent on that vegetation. And one of the things we know is that when a system is degraded, it only takes one or two deer to keep it degraded as they wander through and eat the preferred species, whereas to degrade a system it might take tens or hundreds of deer to degrade it. So it will depend, it will vary from place to place and from what state, what sort of condition the vegetation's in at the moment.
1: And was your research across Crownland, farmland, forestry? Can you talk us through the different types of land areas?
0: We focus mainly on native forests, which are predominantly on the public conservation estate. But, I mean, there's native forest on private land as well. And some of that forest is incredibly valuable and it's being hammered as well. But I think we can't manage deer just on one part of the landscape. We've got to have, and this is why we need a national strategy and probably regional strategy sitting within that, because deer don't care about boundaries. They don't care if this is public land or that's farmland or that's forest. They go everywhere. So we need to have an integrated approach across all of those landscapes. And I mean, we know that deer will live in a plantation forest and they'll go out into the adjacent pasture or brassica crop to feed. You know, deer will be in native bush and they'll go onto farmland. I mean, they're moving around between these different landscape elements. And even within a native forest, deer might be in the dense, thick bush during the day, but they'll be out in the flats or the slips or up a bush line in the evening when there's less, no helicopters around, you know. So these animals are moving around the landscape. They don't care about whose land it is.
1: No, and sometimes they don't even care about deer fences, do they? They just jump right over.
0: Well, or go underneath them. That's a problem I've had with a project I'm involved in. Yeah, absolutely.
1: Yeah.
0: But I think in the same way, if I can just follow on from that comment, I think in the same way that deer don't care about tenure, that really emphasises why when we start developing national and regional strategies, we need to get everybody involved because it's not just about public conservation land. You know, it involves farmers, it involves foresters, and it's got to involve hunters, it's got to involve the conservation groups, it's got to involve regional council, central government, iwi. Everyone's got to be around the table to have these discussions because deer occur everywhere.
1: Yeah, really interesting chat. Thank you so much for that, Professor. I really appreciate it. That is Professor David Norton, the lead researcher of a study out of the University of Canterbury about New Zealand sleepwalking our way to a native forest catastrophe.
0: Thanks, Aaron. I appreciate the opportunity.
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6: Right, into Bush and Blue, our favourite hunting and fishing segment. And today we're taking a bit of a different angle and we are looking at what happens when you set off an emergency locator beacon or your EPIRB, either at sea or in the bush, wherever you may be. Watch leader at RCCNZ, Alex Taylor, joins us now. Alex, welcome into the Rural Roundup.
7: Hey, Erin. Hey, thanks very much for having me.
6: I'm really interested to learn more about this. So you work at the Rescue Coordination Centre. What does that involve and how does the Rescue Coordination Centre, I guess, conduct search and rescues?
7: Yeah, that's right. So the Rescue Coordination Centre is responsible for coordinating major search and rescue in New Zealand, part of Antarctica and several of the Pacific Islands. We do that for crashed and missing aircraft, offshore maritime incidents or beacon activations on land.
6: So tell us, what is an emergency locator beacon?

0: then they'll set that beacon off to determine the level of response that we're sending. We're also looking at the information that's been provided to us by the beacon owner when they registered the beacon, and that will be stuff like emergency contacts who we can reach out to identify what it is that you're doing at the time that you've set off the beacon and who you're doing it with, and any risks that you might have run into while you're undertaking that activity. All of this is information that's going to feed into the type of response that we send out to you.
1: So what happens if a beacon's accidentally activated?
0: It does happen quite frequently. Our request when people accidentally activate beacons is that they keep the beacon turned on, and that stops situations where we get a very short hit on the beacon and we aren't able to gather enough information to work out who that is relating to and confirm that it is in fact accidental. Once you've kept the beacon turned on, we ask that people get in contact with us at the Rescue Coordination Centre. Our details can be found quite easily online. And just let us know quite simply that that beacon's been accidentally activated. There's no repercussions or anything at all from people accidentally activating beacons.
1: How many beacons are activated every year?
0: We run just shy of 2,000.

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7: The Warriors have wrapped up the regular season with a one-point win over the Manly Seagulls. It wasn't quite enough to claim the minor premiership, but second place means it's time for a home qualifying final against the Dolphins. Join Sam Ackerman and Blake Stothart from 5pm for the pregame show before Sam Hewitt, Blake Ashford and Anthony Gelling bring you live commentary. The Warriors against the Dolphins. Kick off 6:05 tomorrow night, live on Sport Nation. The Fence Line, where town meets country. Championing the people, grassroots and good yarns from provincial Aotearoa. You're listening to the Rural Roundup with Aaron Speedy on Sport Nation. The Rural News, brought to you by Massey Ferguson. Don't stop, keep moving, put a new Massey Ferguson to work.

0: who have been competing at the Royal Adelaide Show across the ditch. The New Zealand Axe Ferns competed in a three-match test series against the Australian women's wood chopping team. Went 0-3 to the Aussies, but the Axe Ferns demonstrated grit and growth over the 3 days. Each successive relay, they closed in on the Australians more each day. So that was good news. The Australian veterans team also competed against our New Zealand veterans. They won their three-match test series as well, 2-1 over New Zealand. But the New Zealand under 21 Axemen team will be competing today in their first test as they defend the Howard Bone Trophy against the Aussies. There's also been some really good results from the under 21 competitors. Quite a few firsts and seconds. Athletes Ethan Finlay, Scott Matthews, Lockie Windley, Cade Seminoff in their respective divisions. The Jack and Jill double hand soaring handicap as well. Scott Matthews and Michaela Tainui-McLean cleaned that up, came up first. And the Jill and Jill double-handed soaring was a clean sweep for the Kiwis. Abby Grant and Lily Lane first. Mother and daughter duo Emily and Natalie Patterson second. And Michaela Tainui-McLean and Darcel Apalu third. So some pretty good news there. Craig, what have you got coming up for the rugby?
1: Yep, rugby round 7 the NPC kicked off last night with Manawatu getting their first win over Taranaki since 2013 with the last minute penalty about 40 metres out on the angle, taking the huge win 27-25. The rest of round 7 games continue tonight with Otago taking on Tasman at Forsyth Bar. Then on Saturday, Auckland play Counties Manukau. Northland put the Ranfurly Shield back on the line in Whangarei against Waikato, so that will be a massive game. And Wellington will finally be looking to get on the winner's sheet against Canterbury at One New Zealand Stadium in Christchurch. Sunday sees top-of-the-table clash with Hawke's Bay taking on North Harbour and Napier. And closing things out will be the Stags taking on the Steamers in Invers. In the Heartland Championship, Week 5, Ngāti Porou, East Coast, taking on Hora Whenua Kapiti in Ruatoria. Lahore Cup leaders North Otago play Whanganui. Thames Valley versus Poverty Bay in Thames. Whited Upper Bush play Meads Cup leaders King Country. The Battle of the Coast goes down with Buller taking on West Coast and Westport. And another battle between the Canterburys this time with Mid Canterbury playing South Canterbury. South Canterbury in Ashburton. And then Farah Palmer Cup round 3 starts tonight with Otago Spirit playing Tasman and Dunners. Then Saturday, the Auckland Storm play Counties Manukau, Eden Park. Waikato take on the Bay of Plenty Volcanics. Northland play North Harbour and Whangarei. And then we wrap up round 3 on Sunday with the Hawke's Bay Tui playing the Wellington Pride in Napier and Manawatu play Canterbury in P North.
0: A lot of enthusiasm there, Craig. I'm just wondering, have you ever tried yodeling? Because I feel like, you know, maybe you might be pretty good at it.
1: I feel like my vocal cords are never lubricated enough to be a good yodeler.
0: Interesting way to put that.
1: You're welcome.
0: Right. That is not a vision we need in our head on a Friday afternoon. Thank you, producer Craig. Right, coming up, our last interview of the show, we are talking to Simon Kenny from McDonald's New Zealand to hear all about how McDonald's supports our New Zealand farmers and growers. Great way to end a Friday, and no more guilt buying Maccas this weekend. So hit that drive through. Stay tuned.
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0: big interviews and live commentary from the biggest sporting events in New Zealand and around the world. 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
1: Tune in for live commentary of the Sharks against the Cowboys. 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
8: Day. Alarm gone off? 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We'll catch you up on everything you've missed overnight and hopefully give you a laugh before work too.
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0: we've been operating in New Zealand. So there's some really long-term supply partnerships that we've had as well in New Zealand.
1: So tell us about some of your suppliers, because I can imagine with the sheer amount of volume that they need to supply that McDonald's would be the only kind of client or customer.
0: Yeah, exactly. Yeah, like Aritzia, like you mentioned earlier on about the 100 million odd buns and bagels and McMuffins. They're our bakery supplier in Glenfield, and they almost exclusively produce for us. The Ansco, like I said, the beef patty plant that's set up basically to serve McDonald's. We've also had some interesting things, like about 10 years ago, we decided to move to free range eggs. And at the time, because we only use a certain size of egg for the McMuffins and those type of things, so there weren't actually enough free-range eggs in New Zealand. So our suppliers have to go and build new farms to produce more eggs to supply us. So yeah, there's things that sound simple, like, oh, we should just move to free-range eggs, actually become hugely complex and can take years to actually roll out because of the what's required in the background.
1: I mean, it's such a good story. What's the feedback you get from this? Do most New Zealanders know when they're going through the drive-through and they're getting their cheeseburger or their Happy Meal to keep the kids quiet in the back seats or whatever it is? Do you think most New Zealanders know about the impact that they are having by buying that on farmers across the country?
0: I'm not sure they do. Like, I don't know. Like, I think the social media world and all of the myths and rumours about things, it's much more fun to believe that kind of stuff. So whenever anyone finds out what I do for a job, the first thing they're doing is asking me all of the questions about what's really, you know, I've seen this video, or, you know, my brother's hairdresser's best friend has said that, or I get in a taxi and they tell me about everything that's true, and I know, you know. So I think a lot of, to be honest, most people going through drive-through, especially with the kids, are probably just happy to get their food and it's fast and they know it's going to be good quality and consistent, and that's probably good enough for them. We go to field days. We've been to field days for probably the last 5 years, and I'll stand on the site, you know, and talk to farmers, and often they don't know. You know, you think about a beef farmer, once the truck leaves their gate, they're not actually sure 100%, you know, often where that beef ends up. They know it goes, you know, they're getting a good price for it, hopefully. Yeah. So often we actually take beef farmers through like a processing plant and then to Ansco to see the burger patties made, and then to a McDonald's, and they get to have a hoon in the kitchen at making a burger. And, and you know, so when you're telling beef farmers where their beef ends up, you know, that's the sort of base of trying to explain to people about everything that we use in New Zealand.
1: Yeah, because I didn't know the sheer volume. But also, if we look at exports as well, so our Kiwi-produced beef, chicken and cheese also goes to McDonald's markets overseas, $324 million, 28,000 tonne of beef, more than 419,000 kilos of cheese, 81 tonnes of chicken. I mean, huge export market there as well.
0: Yeah, the beef one's interesting. That number, I remember I was talking to someone at Beef and Lamb, and they were like, you know, that's 10% of New Zealand's beef exports just going to McDonald's. And that really quantified for me. Obviously, we're using what they call the beef trim, the stuff that butchers use to make beef mince. All of the other cuts and things are going, you know, the eye fillets and those type of things in the export market. Mm. But yeah, the beef trim markets like McDonald's in North America and in Asia want surety of supply, and they like the grass-fed, pasteurised beef that New Zealand produces because it's leaner, and mixing in with the grain-fed, you know, beef that's a bit fattier from other markets to meet the specification for McDonald's burgers. So, that's the commodity market globally looks at New Zealand as a really strategically important place to get beef from, and McDonald's is part of that market. So we have guys buying beef across Australia and New Zealand just for the McDonald's export market as well, and it's a huge contributor to the rural economy.
1: What a great story. I can't wait to go to McDonald's and actually know what I'm buying this time. My last question for you there, Simon, might be a little bit controversial, but tell us what

0: is me, and whenever we try other stuff, they're like, "Oh, Simon just wants a quarter pounder." So
1: yeah. They say, "Give the man what he wants. It's just a quarter pounder."
0: Exactly.
1: Oh, I love it. What a good yarn. Simon, thank you so much for your time. That is Simon Kenny, Head of Impact and Communications at McDonald's New Zealand.
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1: What an interesting interview, and what a good way to end our Friday so we can go out and buy some Maccas and have no more.

one. I love that. The world's biggest fast food chain supporting New Zealand farmers and growers with 90% of their products sourced from New Zealand farmers and growers. What a great yarn to end our Friday. And that wraps up the Rural Roundup for today. Thank you to our wonderful guests, David Norton, Alex Taylor and Simon Kenny. Thank you to producer Craig.

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2: 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They are tactically minded, equipped with composure, relentlessly loyal to their team. They might be unaware they can apply these instincts to a career in policing as well as the game.
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4: 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Who's handling the pressure? Who's making a run at the title? And whose season is about to come to an end? The finals countdown with Sam Ackerman. 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

0: champion. There she is, out of Taranaki. That's what you need. And I congratulate anyone that beats any of my teams. Mm. I've congratulated the Springboks. I'll congratulate the Dolphins if they happen to beat us. Like, congratulations.
1: Well, I wonder if she was throwing at the TV on that last penalty.
0: Oh, yeah.
1: We'll talk about that later.
0: We will. We'll take a break.
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0: Look, I hope I'm wrong. But look, you asked me to make a sort of a judgment call on this. What does the judgment tell rather than the heart? Well, to me, the Springboks are the more likely team to win it. I'd love to see the All Blacks win it. I'd love to be proven wrong. But to me, I think the Springboks have got the momentum. They really want to finish the job up. Sounds like the All Blacks are a little bit banged up. So, if they can keep it tight, really close, that would be great. The only thing you don't want, well, the one thing you really don't want to see is them to get hammered. And I don't think this team, I don't think that'll happen. And they're not incapable of winning the game. They are a chance to win the game, but the greater likelihood is that the Springboks will win.
1: And in a word, Warriors Dolphins.
0: Warriors.
1: Thank you, Tony. Thank you, Tony. There he is. Tony Johnson joining us ahead of another week of NBC, weekend of NBC Test Matches Deluxe. And don't forget that the Black Ferns are playing France as well. $1.35 New Zealand woman, France $3. Playing them away in the Women XV Global Series. Take a break, back in a moment.
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2: Just a quick US Open tennis update. Sabalenka won her semi-final earlier today. At the moment on court, Coco Gauff, the number 4 seed, and Elena Rybakina Stafford, the new number 1 player in the world. She's down 6-3 the first set to Coco Gauff, although Rybakina is leading the second set 2-1, but they are on serve at the moment. And in the football at the MCG, San Francisco lead 10-7, and it's half time. There's still time on the clock, but they just run off. They just run off. Half time now. 10-7, San Francisco against LA. A 30 second update, Jacob. You've been keeping a close eye on the football. Thoughts on this opening game?
3: It's actually really good, considering it's the first game for these two teams in this NFL season. Normally, week one in the NFL is just a extended preseason because none of the starters play during the preseason in the NFL. It's really good. High quality football. 49ers just dropped a catch to end that first half, and then the LA Rams spiked the ball, so ran out 10-7, the time did. It's really good, mate. So tune in if you're not already. It's on ESPN and Disney Plus.
2: Catches win matches. Coming up to 2 o'clock in the final hour of Afternoons with Staffy and Jello. Of the week, we have Sandor Earl, very much interested in this chat in about 4 minutes. We'll be joining him and we'll go across to Flush Golf, where the 3-6 show, Millsy and Guy, Meyer in for Millsy, they're broadcasting 3-6. So we've still got an hour to go, back shortly.
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0: general population.
1: Mate, you look at the perception around peptides and the awareness and how much people know about them now. Is it frustrating for you to look back at 2013 and think, man, I got banned for 4 years because of these, and now people are talking about, you know, integrating them into everyday society? Is that a frustration for you?
0: I wouldn't say it's a frustration. It's certainly... it's.

0: All right. We know. We get a break. What do we get? What should we do after the break, Jacob? I'll let you choose.
1: Well, at Flush Golf, they're not ready for a show cross, which was planned in the rundown that you're sifting through at the moment. So I think we'll do the quiz that we normally do on a Friday.
0: Oh, no. Okay. Quiz next.
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0: Great table.
1: Imagine being there that moment.
2: What a great decision that was.
1: Yeah.
2: The William Weir Ellis Trophy, the World Cup, and the All Blacks call it Bill.
0: Do you reckon he thought of walking around at the scrum back then, or, you know, big props, just going hammer and tong?
1: It makes you wonder too, like, is there another sport that we're not even thinking of, that you just, like, take a sport that exists today, just slightly change a rule, and then that's the sport that's going to dominate the world for the next 100 years?
2: 1823.
0: Yeah, wow.
2: He picked up the ball.
1: Really?
2: And ran with it.
1: Okay, hold on. So if he's the inventor of rugby, how can there be a rugby championship in 1913?
2: Because that was 90 years earlier.
1: 1823. Sorry, I thought you said
0: 1923.
1: Okay,
0: whoa, whoa, whoa. Hold on, your coffee.
1: 1823, wow.
0: He had a late night last night, guys.
2: Actually, the World Cup trophy was crafted in 1906 and first presented in 1987. So the trophy was crafted in 1906 based on a 1736 design. It's made of sterling silver and 24-karat gold plate. I'm learning.
1: And that's the William Weber Ellis Trophy that they play for now. So made in 1906 and then wasn't given out till the 80s.
2: What was it originally made for? This is fascinating. I told you, Jacob, every day I want to learn something, and that's just what I've learned. So it was made for... Look, we have to get a break, don't we, Jacob?
0: We do, yeah. We'll catch up with the Flush Golf guys after this.
2: Flush Golf after this.
3: The Warriors hit the front.
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0: Connor going to be with us for Friday Night Lights as always. He'll hopefully, or he will, point us towards a winner or two throughout the evening. After 4 o'clock, John Preston to the show, former All Black. He's going to come on and chat about the All Blacks team that's been named for the fourth test against the Box in Baltimore. We might also throw an NPC question at him. Not that he's probably fond of the NPC at the moment, considering Wellington aren't going that well. Canterbury going a little bit better. Of course, he played for both provinces. But anyway, we'll chat to him about all things rugby. Thad Taylor as well, and speaking of rugby, Laura Bayfield, who will start at lock for the Black Ferns in their game against France this weekend. We'll chat to her. She's got an interesting story, actually. I won't tell you too much about it, but long story short, she only took up rugby in 2021 and she's already in the Black Ferns, so keen to hear more about that. We recorded her last night, so I'll play that out for you just after 4:30. Albert Vette, former Warrior, is with us as well after 5 o'clock to chat the Warriors, and it is of course Gauntlet Day, or are you smarter than Mitch James? So if you want to play that for up to $500 of bonus cash, text your name, the word gauntlet, and your TAB account number to 8833.
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0: Correct. He is. He's in the zone as well, I'll tell you that.
2: Brilliant. 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
4: 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Jacob, you just brought some news across the desk, some breaking news.

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0: 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They are tactically minded, equipped with composure, relentlessly loyal to their team. They might be unaware they can apply these instincts to a career in policing as well as the game.
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3: 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One bloke took 240 ODI wickets. The other played around at Augusta. It's Millsy and Guy on Sport Nation.

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1: You see Magic Round in the NRL in Brisbane year in, year out, and people travel from this country to go over and from around Australia to get to Brisbane as well. And for, what, the 3 days that it takes place? Do they have games on Thursday? I can't remember. But for the Friday, Saturday, Sunday anyway, it is packed. It's a great atmosphere. And yes, it's a smaller stadium, obviously, down in Christchurch. But being there, it felt like that was... I've never been to Magic Round, but being there felt like what Magic Round looks like, if that makes sense. Mm. Like a vibe, a party atmosphere. I won't say it was like the Sevens in Wellington at its peak, because that was...
0: Different gravy.
1: ...on another level to anything else we've ever had in this country. But it was... Yeah, it was just a good vibe, and I think it's so important for that competition to continue to get things like that right and continue to grow, you know, new additions like that sort of thing.
2: Yeah, but also we haven't actually seen... what I'm trying to say is it's not a guaranteed success. We've seen it in Melbourne flop. We've seen the A-League's equivalent to it flop. Like, it takes an environment and people believing in it for it to work. And Christchurch, like I said, there actually isn't a better place, especially when it comes to unions. So I say lock it in for more than 1 year. Lock it in for 5.
1: Just a couple of texts.

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8: 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Now that's a char topper, or should we say a hunger stopper? 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
11: The Warriors have wrapped up the regular season with a one-point win over the Manly Sea Eagles. It wasn't quite enough to claim the minor premiership, but second place means it's time for a home qualifying final against the Dolphins. Join Sam Ackerman and Blake Stothart from 5pm for the pregame show before Sam Hewitt, Blake Ashford and Anthony Gelling bring you live commentary. The Warriors against the Dolphins. 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

0: Booty.
1: Yeah, I hear he was harassing you at the opening of that bar, so I'm pleased that he delivered the right sort of oil for you, mate. We don't find those double-figure odds too often, but happy that it was passed on your way.
2: It was a beautiful Saturday, that's for sure. Like father, like son.
3: Absolutely.
2: Like the sound of that. Let's head north to Alexandra Park, mate, and a 9-race card there and some good horses going around again.
1: Yeah, there is some pretty deep sort of races. Race number 4 is a good contest. Sammy Lincoln and Sign Man are fighting for favouritism, but Black Laz, who spent most of its time here in Canterbury, actually its last start was in Invercargill behind Jumel in the Diamond Creek Classic, so that's a pretty deep sort of race. And No More Dreaming's got all the breeding in the world. I'd probably go with Sammy Lincoln, but not with huge confidence. I'd be more confident about Omaha Lincoln in the next race, race 5, number 5, second behind Lucky Luca last time. He's a good horse, Lucky Luca. He should make his way down here for the sire stakes. So expect him to be very hard to beat, Omaha Lincoln. Like his chances tonight. The other one, Mickey G, Michael Guerin was massive on it on the box seat on Tuesday. It's back now, 8 o'clock, if you want to tune in for all of your harness racing fix. War Party, he was very keen on, and an article in the New Zealand Herald today suggesting that All-American player might not be at its best. So War Party looks a terrific bet in race number 6.
2: Okay, very good, mate. Thank you so much. Also, that Friday Feeling and the box seat boost as well. So make sure you check out both of them. Good on you, Grego. Enjoy the night, mate. Thank you.
1: Good on you, boys. Thank you. Enjoy.
3: Cheers, mate.
2: Good man. Greg O'Connor there, ahead of Friday Night Lights, 4:30 on Trackside 1, and straight after we are done here on Sport Nation. And as I say, head to the Futures tab on your TAB app to find that Friday Feeling, which is Sammy Lincoln to win race 4 at Alexandra Park, Eyes Wide Open to win race 5 at Addington. You get $5 for both of them to be doing that, and the box seat boost is Marrakit to win race 7 at Addington. You're getting $2.40 around that.
3: He gave us plenty to ponder, didn't he?
2: He did. He's very good like that, Greg O'Connor.
3: He certainly is. He knows his stuff.
2: He certainly does. Make sure you check out Millsy's Multi as well. I might delve into that a little bit more with Thad Taylor when we have him on in about 45 minutes' time or so. It is 14 minutes away from 4. Millsy and Guy on Sport Nation. Mitch James in for Millsy, live from Flush Golf in Britomart. We'll take a quick break, come back to a few of your texts around topics that we have been discussing so far in the show after 4. John Preston, former All Black, with us to discuss the upcoming test in Baltimore.
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4: 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One bloke took 240 ODI wickets. The other played around at Augusta. It's Millsy and Guy on Sport Nation.

0: 5 minutes away from 4 o'clock. Millsy and Guy on Sport Nation. Mitch James here alongside me instead of Millsy through until 6 o'clock. Right here at Flush Golf down in Britomart.
1: You need
0: couple
1: glasses,
0: of texts
1: don't
0: to
1: you?
0: Get through. No, I don't.
1: You should see,
0: I
1: every
0: could
1: listeners, you
0: here.
1: Should see his posture. Absolutely terrible.
0: Do you know why I'm doing that? It's because I'm just not very big, Mitch, so I can't actually reach the laptop unless I lean in like I do.
1: Give yourself some credit.
0: I'm disappointed that Tava Tava Nawai isn't playing in this test match. I really think he has the ability to break tackles and beat defenders. Would have been just what the ABs need for go forward ball and get over the advantage line, says Max in Queenstown. Someone else says similar. Most disappointed to not see Tava Tava Nawai get a game on this tour. I would have loved to see Rico start centre and Tava Tava Nawai impact from the bench. I see where you're coming from. Absolutely, I do. Big, bustling player who can bang bodies and perhaps get that kind of front foot ball across the advantage line that we haven't been able to see from the All Blacks largely. But again, I go back to what I've pretty much been saying all week, and this is just my opinion, but to be able to do that, I think you need front foot ball from the forwards.
1: Yeah.
0: And they have not really had that.

0: role, but is he going to be able to play that role if they're already on the back foot through the forwards?
1: That is a good point. I tend to agree with everything being said. I think, you know, we've discussed it this week, haven't we, about what's the role we want our midfielders to play? Do we want a distributor? Do we want a defensive-minded one? Do we want a wrecking ball? And obviously Tavatava Nawa is a wrecking ball, and we haven't really experimented with that prototype during this series, and I do think it's an interesting one because of how the South Africans play in terms of their physicality. So I'm really, I guess we'll never know in the words of Kanye West, but I do tend to agree with what's being said here. I would have loved to see him get some carries, just some one-offs, and run the ball up straight and see if you can make a dent in that line. But yeah, not to be, I guess.
0: What about a back three of Narawa, Rico on the wings, and Will Jordan at fullback, Jared says, and then he says ALB and Geordie midfield, which is what we will get this weekend on Sunday. Yeah.
1: Not for me.
0: Yeah, I don't know. I rate Jordan at fullback. I rate Rico on the wing. So, and Narawa, wouldn't be in my top three or four wingers probably, but I think he's a handy player. They might give it a crack at some stage.
1: Yeah, I just don't
0: probably
1: think,
0: not in that combination.
1: Yeah, I think Narawa for me is down the pecking order too much. I don't know if he's the type of guy you want to be playing against South Africa, given the style of play that he can bring. I don't mind Rico on the wing. I think what he brought in that Lions game was absolutely outstanding. I think he deserves his go off the bench. Yeah, I think it's interesting to see Will Jordan haven't been given the run at the back. You know, some people argue he's the best fullback in the world, depending on who you talk to. So very interesting there. But in the midfield, I would like to see a little bit of change in there. I think Geordie has to be in there. Obviously, Quinn's out for a while. But I would love to see a Tavatava Nawa in there as well. But yeah, Narawa for me, a little bit down the pecking order.
0: I'm so over ALB. Big Mac says, what does he offer? Rico at 13, Tavatava Nawa off the bench last 20, Geordie to 13, or just give him 60 after a big.
1: Well, you got two
0: tour.
1: 13s there.
0: Appreciate your thoughts there on 8833. And someone says, I agree with Finn. Fehi has had F all opportunity. So there you go, Finn. You've got a fan. And I'm one of them, mate. I'm one of them. It's all good. We're coming up to the top of the hour, as you can hear. We'll get to a few more of your texts shortly on 8833. But coming up, John Preston is going to join us, former All Black, obviously. He will discuss everything that we are still discussing around the All Blacks and have his thoughts as well. Thad Taylor from the TAB. And we continue to chat rugby, this time women's rugby, with Laura Bayfield, who will start at lock for the Black Ferns against France this weekend. Albert Vette is with us after 5. And it is Gauntlet Day. Are you smarter than Mitch James? Fire through any texts.
2: Try me.
0: To get involved in that, your name, your TAB account number, and the word Gauntlet to 8833 if you want to win up to $500 of bonus cash to go on a multi. Millsy and Guy, Mitch James in for Millsy from Flush Golf.
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0: have stayed sort of solid around 240, 250. What's it looking like in the TAB offices for that game?
1: Yeah, just creeping out, Mitch, the All Blacks. And, yeah, they're certainly not the fervour we saw in Tests 1 and 2 around the All Blacks. Now, yes, there'll be a liability again for us, but it won't be as big as it certainly was in Test number 2. And we won't be taking the pasting that we did in Test number 1, obviously. But, yeah, look, the team namings have underwhelmed, I guess, to a degree. So maybe just sort of slowing down a little bit of that passion. I know we can make it 2-all in the series, but somehow it's going to feel like a loss anyway. So I'm just struggling to get right behind. I'm not right behind the All Blacks. Of course, I'd love to see them win. But we sort of missed our opportunity there. So just tempered the betting ever so slightly. There is that power play bonus back to get involved with. That is a good way to get involved. Pick your favourite power play. If it loses, get your bet back up to $20. But yeah, $2.45, it's the shortest price the All Blacks have been in the 4 tests. So we're definitely some chance.
0: For sure. Finals footy starts tonight, Thad. South Sydney take on the Knights. I see the Rabbits are firm favourites, and probably fair enough. They've got so much attacking firepower. The Knights missing a few players as well. But I've personally gone South Sydney 13+. How do you see this one?
1: Yeah, I think you're right. I was sort of in the Knights camp. They were building a fair bit of momentum, Mitch, weren't they? And this sort of all just sort of fell away at the back end. And the Rabbits certainly are timing their run. They got, I'd say, a walkover win. It wasn't a walkover win against

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2: 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One bloke took 240 ODI wickets. The other played around at Augusta. It's Millsy and Guy on Sport Nation.

0: Last night after the show, I caught up with Laura Bayfield, who will start at lock for the Black Ferns against France early on Sunday morning out of Lyon. I started by asking her what was the South Africa experience like for her and the team, which was a historic moment for women's rugby.
1: An awesome game to be a part of and just an awesome week to be a part of. Cool to explore the country and get to know the people and then, yeah, play.

0: Osman, who brought me into Tasman Mako, and that's where I sort of got my first little taste of that semi-professional scene. And she didn't sense in through Canterbury and Matatu that, same again, hadn't seen a lot of rugby in me, but just sort of, I guess, saw potential and took a shot. And yeah, I owe them a lot in terms of the belief they put in me to get me where I am now.
1: France, obviously, pretty big bodies again, similar to South Africa, but they also throw the ball around a bit. So what do you expect from them, and how have you kind of, I don't know, changed?
0: Massive focus to us, continue to stick with winning the physical battle, but also being really disciplined when we do it, so not giving the French opportunities to strike on us.
1: Awesome. Well, I've really enjoyed getting to learn a little bit more about your journey, mate. Thank you so much for being open and honest and chatting to us, and the very best of luck against France. Go well.
0: Awesome. Thank you so much. Appreciate it.
2: Millsy and Guy.
1: Laura Bayfield there, who will start lock for the Black Ferns against France, and I found that story amazing. Started playing rugby 2021, like literally started playing rugby in 2021. Now she's playing international footy for the Black Ferns and will take on France this weekend. It's incredible.
3: I was saying to you, Guy, on the car ride over, maybe the dream lives. Maybe they're looking
1: for you.
3: Maybe the Warriors are looking for a gritty number nine. You know, Wade Egan probably commanding a pretty big wage. Hey, how about minimum wage?
1: In this next
3: ads
1: break.
3: How about a 31-year-old 70kg hooker?
1: In this next ads break, I think we've got enough room for you to be able to show me your step. So we're going to test that out in this ads break, and we'll come back and I'll rate it on the other side.
3: Where's the video team?
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1: Millsy and Guy on Sport Nation. Mitch James in for Millsy today, live from Flush Golf in Britomart. We'll take a quick break, come back, get to a couple of your texts, and wrap the hour as well after five. Albert Vette is with us to chat the Warriors.
2: 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Who's handling the pressure? Who's making a run at the title? And whose season is about to come to an end? The finals countdown with Sam Ackerman every Wednesday from 6 p.m. right here on Sport Nation.
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0: The gate, except I don't think there's as much punting and they're talking a lot more sport, obviously intertwining it with racing on Thursday nights as well. So,
1: beauty.
0: Yeah, it'll
1: sounds
0: be pretty
1: great.
0: Good to have them involved.
2: I'll
0: and
2: be
0: have
2: watching.
0: That show all cracking, so make sure you check that out on Thursday nights. Coming up to 5 o'clock, as I say, live from Flush Golf. Great venue it is too. After 5, Albert Vette is going to join us out of, well, still works for the Warriors, former Warrior, to chat about the Warriors up against the Dolphins. And it is Gauntlet Hour, we'll preview the Saturday session as well. But the other headline of the hour is Gauntlet Hour. Are you smarter than Mitch James? If you want to win up to $500 of bonus cash, text your name, your TAB account number and the word Gauntlet to 8833. 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All to come in the last hour, Millsy and Guy.
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3: How's Di Shearer?
4: 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Lovely meal last night, actually.
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4: Seriously, eh?

Now he was at the New Zealand Secondary Schools when I was there over the weekend as well. 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But you just look at this team, right? Of course, we have the Fisher Harrises, the Barnetts, the experienced guys, but Ali Leotoa, Leka Halasima, Tanner Stowers-Smith, Dimitri Vaimonga, just to name a few, they have all come through these pathways that have only existed for the last

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1: For over 20 years, Seton Park in the heart of the Waikato has been caring for mares and foals through every stage of the breeding season. 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We simply foal your mare, care for her and her foal, and give you the time and freedom to decide.

0: your three-leg multi comes in. 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So there's plenty to play for. We'll do that next. 19 away from 6. Millsy and Guy. 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
5: 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One bloke took 240 ODI wickets. 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It's Millsy and Guy on Sport Nation.
6: And that dramatic music means only one thing. It is time for the gauntlet, or are you smarter than Mitch James today? Before I bring in our gauntlet runner, I'm going to ask you, Mitch, how are you feeling?
7: Quietly confident. 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Jeez.
6: You don't look it. You look shit scared.
7: No comment.
6: Rightio, let's get to our lucky texter, who has been selected to run the gauntlet, and find out if he is smarter than Mitch James. Jamie, a very good afternoon to you. How are you?
8: Yo. Hey, good, and yourself?
6: Good, good. Yep, very well, thank you. How are you, confident as well? Mitch says he's confident. Are you confident?
8: Not that confident, but I'm keen to give it a crack.
9: So, love the honesty.
8: There we go.
6: Do you know how the game works, mate?
8: I think a series of questions, and whoever comes out on top gets the prize, I guess.
6: You are exactly onto it. Rightio, Finn, I'll give it to you. Yeah, 1 minute timer. If you get more right than Mitch, or actually even if you get the equal number between you two, you win, walk away with the $500.
7: No pressure.
6: So, Craig, I think you're going to take it from here.
10: It's going to,
6: Jamie, you'll be in Craig's hands very shortly.
10: It's G'day, Jamie. It's going to be me, so we can cut down on the delay, so we make it a bit better for you. So, you ready to go?
8: Yep.
10: All right.
8: Yep, go for it.
10: Okay. 3, 2, 1. Name the one player who is making their first test start this tour for the All Blacks this weekend. Name one player. There's four.
8: Oh.
10: You can pass if you want.
8: Name
10: one Warriors assistant.
8: I haven't looked at the team.
10: Name one Warriors assistant coach that regularly appears on the show.
8: Stacey Jones.
10: Correct. What park is Queens, New York? Is what park in Queens, New York is the US Open held at?
8: Pass.
10: Where did the LA Rams and San Francisco 49ers play their NFL season opener today?
8: MCG.
10: Correct. Who was named the captain for the All Blacks in the fourth and final test against the Springboks on Saturday?
8: Cody Taylor.
10: Correct. What number is the black ball in pool? What number?
8: 8.
10: Correct. How many Super Rugby championships have the Crusaders won, excluding regional competition?

0: Shoot the messenger here, but I genuinely think the Geelong Cats to beat Fremantle tonight in the Australian rules and the AFL, if you like, that side of things is a great play as well. Fremantle obviously finished top of the table, only lost four games all season, but they did lose last week and they looked very ordinary doing it as well against Hawthorn. And Geelong at this time of the season are a team that know how to win these games and they have won numerous games on the bounce. So I think, in terms of value anyway, $2.45 for the Geelong Cats to beat Fremantle is a good play.
1: You know what, how the old saying goes, don't shoot the messenger, but shoot them on Monday if it doesn't come through.
0: And you know exactly what will happen. They will do exactly that, and fair play to them.
1: 8833 on Monday.
0: Hey, you got to put your balls on the line, don't you? You got to have an opinion.
1: That's all about. Guy have vouts.
0: Otherwise, it's boring. All right, that is us done and dusted. Thank you very much for tuning in. Live from Flush Golf in Britomart. If you're in Auckland, come on down at
1: what
0: some
1: spot.
0: Point and get involved in it. It is a fantastic spot. Go the All Blacks, go the Warriors, obviously. Go every team
1: go
0: you support.
1: Go the Warriors!
0: Have a cracking weekend of sport. Thanks very much for tuning in.
1: Yeah.

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1: 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We are looking for someone analysing the defensive line, predicting the referee's call, holding their nerve when the game is on the line. They are tactically minded, equipped with composure, relentlessly loyal to their team. They might be unaware they can apply these instincts to a career in policing as well as the game.
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0: Not. From the first whistle of the season to the madness of the run home, we'll bring you the games, the storylines, and the moments everyone will be talking about.
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2: My selections, Regal Summit. I think tonight is her night. The Major Danger Evolution, if you don't want to back her to beat Regal Summit, then I would certainly encourage you to go top threes and top fours. Miss Moneypenny with great high speed. And Velocious, who's just been so genuine to date. She's a little trier, good manners. She seems to want to be here, and I think that's something that you certainly need in maiden trots.
3: Yep, I agree. Matthew, as we come to you, what's Shamara, $6.50 now?
4: Yeah, I thought $8 might have been the bottom of the market for this debutante, Greg, but the punters have made a fool out of me, not for the first time. We're now $6.50 and continuing to shorten to what has happened.

0: I'm in a spot and relax lovely, and you know, I know Matty got close, was coming close, but I still had quite a bit up my sleeve, which is good going forward.
1: Gee, that first up run certainly really assisted him in preparation for tonight.
0: It did, you know, it's all about learning and manners and experience for these baby juvenile trotters, and you know, he's definitely heading the right direction, Mark, and you know, he's got a beautiful gait and, you know, very good trainers in Hayden and Amanda, and you know, he's a

Lincoln Wave, who did a pretty good job early on in the year, and he looks to be on a similar trajectory, albeit here is a two-year-old. He's doing some pretty nice things, and when we see him in 7 days' time in another heat of the Sire Stakes, he's going to be a great show once more. Good early speed from Cyclone Mickey. Nice debut performance from him, and those two have really come away from the remainder, including Leon Galleon and Envy of Angels. But all honours with Omaha Lincoln.

0: around and said it might be a try, two try assists, and a line break associated with those nine.
1: That's right.
0: Nine touches, and that's what we can expect. His goal kicking might has to be on point. We know that. Online, get us on the open line 1300 01 1170. 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
11: Welcome back. The Bunnings build-up. 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Well, I can see him down here. He's got a footy under the left arm talking to Brad Fittler. That's the assistant coach of the South Sydney Rabbitohs, Ben Hornby. Earlier this morning, Chad Townsend and I caught up with the South Sydney Rabbitohs assistant coach. How are you, Ben?
12: Good, fellas. How are you?
11: Yeah, really good. Is it different? Does it change things? It's semi-final time. It feels a little... It hits different for the fans. Does it hit different within the four walls of the Bunnies?
12: Yeah, it does. There's a little bit of a different feeling around the camp. So, well, the sun's not been out the last couple of days, but it has been for the last couple of weeks. So, yeah, it's been good. The boys are looking forward to it. It's been a little while for us. So, yeah, we're excited to play.
13: Yeah, morning, Benny. It's Chad Townsend. Give us an insight into Latrell Mitchell. He's prep. We've seen his minutes build up.

0: 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So get ready to bring the noise.
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7: 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Sides are in. This is the beauty of the semi-final series.
8: What happens, Jimmy? What do you mean semi-finals?
7: No funny games from the coaches. Each side, 1 through 19. So all sides, both sides, as per your big league program, if your big league program is still around, bigleague.com, check it out. So there you go. No changes. Caelan Ponga, the captain at the back. I was saying this morning, Caelan Ponga, look, I think he loses tonight. We'll get to our predictions a little bit later on in the program, but

0: why I feel like that's why you're thinking he's going to have a breakout World Cup. You know, the fact that he could be excited, the fact that the 15th of October is here and the 15th of November is at Suncorp Stadium. Who do you think that New Zealand side will play in the grand final then of the World Cup, Jimmy?
1: I believe they'll play against the Australian Kangaroos, Brett.
0: Do you? I don't know if the Kangaroos actually get to the grand final.
2: Ooh, wow, that's
0: there's
2: cool.
0: There's a bit of pressure on the home team, I think, this year.
1: Tim, do you think the Lebanon Cedars?
3: Yeah.
2: Okay, all jokes aside.
1: Yeah, we're not joking. We wouldn't joke.
2: Adam Dewey out. Yeah, it's a big loss.
1: Yes.
2: It's still a strong 13. Have you looked at the starting 13?
1: Mm-hmm.
2: Have you seen it?
1: Yeah. I've seen a 13. I don't know whether it's your 13.
2: Well, it's pretty much an NRL 13, which is unheard of for a Lebanese side.
1: Mitch Moses went to the Kangaroo Tour last year but didn't play a game. Now, what if he gets selected for the Kangaroos and he's outside of Kevin Walters' plans for the game? Do you reckon he goes, hey, Kev, can I go and play with Lebanon?
2: No, I don't think so. I think if you make Australia, it's a big opportunity. But he's definitely, if he doesn't make Australia, he's committed. Like he's going to play for Lebanon. And then they've got Papua New Guinea, they've got Tonga. I think the last game might be France.
1: Okay,
2: we'll check that. But they're a big chance of getting through the next round.
1: Okay, all right, there we go. We'll wait and see how it happens. It all starts here at Allianz Stadium on October 15. Lots of people sending in their texts. Some Shark supporters need a little perspective. We're travelling from Tamworth, 5 hours each way, 10-hour round trip, accommodation, kids in tow, and a small financial contribution to the New South Wales economy just to watch 80 minutes of footy. Would we prefer a home final at Shark Park? Of course. It's disappointing that we've earned a home final and it isn't actually being played at our home ground, but there's also a pretty obvious upside at Allianz. A lot more Sharks fans can actually get tickets. We probably wouldn't have been able to go if it was at Shark Park. So that one coming in,

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1: We've got it when you want it at your Night and Day store. 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
10: 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But before that, there's

0: Sid, South Sydney Rabbitohs. 20 points to 10 is the final scoreline for Keno Go. All right, get on the text line, get in contact with us. It's a famous victory for Newcastle. How are you feeling, South Sydney Rabbitohs, Ben?
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4: 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They are tactically minded, equipped with composure, relentlessly loyal to their team. They might be unaware they can apply these instincts to a career in policing as well as the game.
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8: Welcome back. Finals footy. Brett Kamoli, Tim Manor here for Caltex Lubricants and SIG Energy Residential Battery Storage. You've found the text line 0457 736 736. Chuck needs to be muted on Monday, says the Western Sydney Eagle. That's Charles, who's involved in the, yes, well spotted on that, Maestro. I'd extend it, make it Tuesday, Wednesday and Thursday as well, Western Sydney Eagle. Jimmy, you gave the Knights no chance. Crossan, McEwen and Croker all have huge tackle percentages. All right, 7-8-4. Tackle percentages wasn't the key stat, I thought, going into the game, but each to their own on that one. Each to their own. Gentlemen, great to have the gang back together. Don't have to say it, have a great call, because I know it's going to be. That was Michael that sent that in earlier, but I just thought it was nice to just recognise the fact that we were, at a time, used to work a lot together. We don't now, for whatever reason.
9: Okay, let's visit that.
8: Yeah.
9: So you've obviously had a good stint, and you get elevated and promoted to prime time with the great Brandy Alexander. It's a great show that we all listen to. And as a result of your promotion, you have a bit more pull in the industry and in the station, and you've gone to the producers and said, please, I've had enough of these two. give me some fresh meat. Give me some new talent. And as a result, you've got some new talent. So,
8: do you think that's exactly how it played out, Tim?
9: Along those lines.
8: Yeah, okay. Nod, do you have any thoughts on that?
10: Oh, I would have thought.

Panthers up against the Roosters. You'll hear that from 3 p.m. on Sunday. All the adjoining programming is in place too, so make sure you're listening to Crunch Time from midday from both Saturday and Sunday. Boys, I tell you what, it's been emotional, to be honest. It's what are you laughing at, Tim? It really has, and I think I'm mostly emotional because I've been up for a long time. But anyway, it has been.

0: Did again tonight.
1: Kalyn Ponga, 150 run metres by the first half, was untouchable in the second half. You've got him enjoying his football. I know there's been always a lot of talent there, but people say he's never been so connected to his football.
0: Yeah, and he's obviously a big part of our team, as you know, mate, but he's loving his footy and we're getting it done.
1: Tell us about how you got it done. They go up there last year. They are the wooden spoon side. You've connected them. Give us a couple of reasons or a couple of things that you worked really hard on.
0: Not everything. You know, everyone's involved. All players and staff, mate, and it's been enjoyable.
1: Mate, congratulations, Justin. All the best next week, buddy.
0: Thanks, mate.
2: Cheers.
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10: Decisions never seem quite so hard after you've made them. But before that, there's the endless comparing, the are we sure conversations, the pile of samples you're still not

0: Millsy's multi is doing the job for the good punters back home as well.
1: He's a hero.
0: I didn't even know. I didn't even know that you were going to keep doing Millsy's multi, let alone be across all the sport, let alone be picking winners.
2: Millsy's multi never sleeps, little master. often doing the form across the multitude of sports that we have on display on the TAB app. And the horse racing's just kicking off, and we always talk about spring form. That's when the elite company get together. So I've got to do that today, actually. Got to find the good green grass of Irish here and look for some Irish luck to help Millsy's multi this weekend.
0: Can you not put the Edinburgh Castle Rockers in there?
2: No, the anti-corruption unit here on the ground might not be a fan of that, but... I actually, just on that, little master, that's a good point. I'm glad you brought this up because the Edinburgh Castle Rockers is going global, obviously.
0: Correct.
2: And I had people reach out from home about the TAB because I don't think there were odds on games over the last couple of rounds. So
1: there are now.
2: I think we need to talk to the big bosses and get them up.
1: Well, Millsy, I've got them up here, and you're $1.70 favourites against the Dublin Guardians, who are paying $2.10. I know you can't technically comment on it, but I'm all over the Castle Rockers.
0: Yeah, who isn't?
2: Yeah, we'll touch them up. I saw them in the buffet yesterday morning.

0: Eels, which is awesome. So, I'm super excited for where basketball is going to be in the next 5 to 10 years, and it's going to be awesome to watch.
1: How important is that side of things to you? As I say, you've had such an impact on the game here. How important is it to you to help the next generation come through and continue to grow the game?
0: I'd love to, you know, move into that space and be able to help the next generation. I also think us getting Gordy out here and different styles of basketball out here, it's just going to grow our game astronomically. He's got different philosophies to what we have out here, and if you join a couple of those things, it's going to be amazing to see.
1: And just lastly, mate, just back to the Breakers to end on, fans who might be heading along to Spark Arena or might be contemplating heading along to Spark Arena at some point through the season, what brand of basketball can they expect from the Breakers this season?
0: We're going to be a physical, high-paced. We're going to determine what the offensive team's doing. We're going to be a defensive-minded team who can score the ball very well. So it's going to be a fun brand of basketball, and everyone's got to get along to watch.
1: Outstanding. Well said. All right, mate. Well, the very best of luck tonight and the very best of luck for the season if we don't talk to you before it starts. Thanks so much for your time.
0: Thank you, team. Appreciate you.
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14: 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We are looking for someone analysing the defensive line, predicting the referee's call, holding their nerve when the game is on the line. They are tactically minded, equipped with composure, relentlessly loyal to their team. They might be unaware they can apply these instincts to a career in policing as well as the game.
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16: The word culture keeps getting thrown around. I know it's an enormous thing for your guys' success. How core is golf to that? Because it sounds like you're the one leading the charge on it. Cameron

0: certainly is the pyramid, where there are 10 blocks, 10 building blocks. They give us a topic along the lines of, I don't know, who captained this team was one that I did. That comes into my mind.
1: How did you guess which one?
0: It's definitely not that. And the first block is very easy, so something like who captains the All Blacks at the moment, all the way through to block 10, which is meant to be guessable, but very, very hard. So Finn, Henry, and pretty much the rest of the office, by the sounds of things earlier today, have come up with a pyramid for John and I to try and build. And I did hear, as I said earlier,

0: And yeah, I've no doubt. I mean, we always travel here to the rest of the world, obviously, because we're so far away, and every sport has that issue. But we're hopefully, you know, the support of the squash playing, you know, community, that they'll all get behind it, and they'll see that as a awesome opportunity to have a holiday and enjoy what we've got to offer here and spend their dollars here in Auckland. It's going to be fantastic.
1: It is a fantastic sport to be live at, in particular, and see the very best throw themselves around and make ground so quickly. Hey, Carol, fantastic to have you on. Thank you so much for your expertise and your views as well. And we can't wait for 2028. Roll on, eh?
0: Yep. It'll be great. Thanks so much.
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8: 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They are tactically minded, equipped with composure, relentlessly loyal to their team. They might be unaware they can apply these instincts to a career in policing as well as the game.
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17: 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This is the

0: Yeah, shit, that's pretty funny. But Henny Kaha, really looking forward to her getting this on her script. She's coming up really good, so just wait for her to go to the track.
1: Brilliant, mate. Well, you go get some Diflam and some codeine in you, and hopefully you get over this congestion quickly, and we'll follow your fortunes as we always do. Grillsy, congratulations again on winning the Jockey Premiership, buddy. We really are thrilled for you.
0: No, thank you very much, guys. Awesome.
1: Awesome, bud. Thank you so much. Craig Grills there.
2: Grillsy.
1: Paying the bills as always.
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2: The NRL finals are here. 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
4: Joining us on the line and on video is Kiwi strongman Rongo Keane. Rongo, very good morning to you. Scotty and Izzy here, how are you?
5: Hey, brother.
6: Good morning, brothers. Top of the morning to you. Morning coffee's in, boys. We're feeling good. We're feeling positive. Let's get into this, man. I'm so excited.
4: Damn, that is a great way to start a chat. You are Mr. Positive. Rongo, tell us a bit about yourself, mate. You're a strong man, among many other things. What has your journey been like over the last 5 or 10 years?
6: Oh, man, it has been a journey, and it's been an amazing journey, not only to represent our culture, our people, but just to be Kiwi, Māori, man, and travel the world and do some of these amazing things, achievements, has truly been a blessing. You know, and like, as you can hear it in my voice, man, I'm positive as because I'm just grateful for every opportunity, you know. And as a father, too, of three amazing boys, man, my goal in life is just to show them that anything is possible. But not only them, or tamariki around New Zealand, or anyone in general with that. Anything you put your mind to is possible. And that relates to my journey this far, so far in my life, man. It's something that I'm grateful for and just proud of.
4: Amazing.
7: Rongo, Izzy here, mate. Appreciate you jumping on. Look, at home, you can't see him, but I can. And honestly, the doubts, the lats, the traps, everything that is associated with being strong, it is an amazing picture. But Rongo, how'd you get into it? How'd you get into strongman? Like, how do you go about figuring out if you're strong?
6: Now, this is the crazy thing is growing up.

Was, you know, the guys that were leading Matt and whatnot, they couldn't drop me on the swim, which was fantastic. It's a great result for me. And just being calm on the bike and just working the parts that I'm strong at. So the technicality side. So it's quite a tight, little nifty course. And I was just kind of reading the lines, and essentially how I was going, how I was kind of doing it was I'd get dropped

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2: Off the back he goes. What a ball that is for Jordan! That might do it for the All Blacks. A famous win for the All Blacks at Ellis Park. And they win the opening test of rugby's greatest rivalry by 33 points to 16.
3: Adisavia! The captain's over the goal line. Has he scored? Yes, he has. Need numbers at the breakdown. The All Blacks over the ball, though. The Springboks, Esterhuizen with the turnover. They just need to kick it out. The Box are back.
2: Rumbling their way towards the goal line here. Another advantage. Malcolm Marks. Marks scores. At the feet of Samisoni Dokiaho. He started the tour with a try, looking for one in the third test. He's got it. The world champions shine brightly in Soweto.

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3: 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They are tactically minded, equipped with composure, relentlessly loyal to their team. They might be unaware they can apply these instincts to a career in policing as well as the game.
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7: Louder fans, louder rivalries, louder moments. So get ready to bring the noise.

our New Zealand dollar, it's one rand. One New Zealand dollar is worth 10 rand. So we go out and there's, they've got some of the finest wines in the business, guys, and I should know because I tried every one of them. And they, the value, you look at these, there's bottles of wine, red wine, and it's just beautiful. And

0: that bring evokes those memories of the last 4.5 weeks, and it's just been outstanding. It was just a fantastic opportunity and something, you know, well, as I said at the outset of this interview, boys, I think South Africa's the greatest country I've ever visited.
1: George, appreciate your time, appreciate your stories and your reflections of your trip there, my friend. Just don't let DJT hear you say it's the greatest country you've ever visited, mate. But appreciate you, my friend. Go well, have a great weekend. Just for you, have you got a tip for us this weekend?
0: Oh, gee, I'm calling at Taupo on Friday and at Te Rapa on Sunday. And to be fair, I'm still trying to unpack. We had the horse win yesterday at Cambridge. Then I don't know, must have been delayed jet lag. But Marianne, my wife, and I were pretty exhausted last night. So to be fair, I haven't looked at the field yet, but I'll text one through on Friday morning. There you go, boys.
2: Brilliant.
1: 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Go well. Have a great day.
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0: All the best. Cheers. All the best, guys. Thank you.
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0: said he and George, did they know each other quite well?
1: Yes, Tony, they did. The pair played rugby together before the 1935 tour. They would have come across each other in North and South Island matches, different Māori All Black team games, you know, practice camps, I guess, all of that. And so soon after that 1935 tour in Australia, John, Charlie Smith and George Harrison were disheartened at not... They didn't get selected into the next New Zealand Māori All Black team. So the three of them set sail for London to play rugby league. A lot of players were starting to do that because times were really tough in New Zealand and they could earn some good money. And in fact, they decided that George Napier should join them. So they sent him a telegram, and that was when George Napier switched to league. They started playing out in London for Streatham Mitcham. And their first game was against Wigan, and that club folded in 1937. So John, George and Charlie moved to play for Huddersfield. George Napier at that time was unhappy and homesick for his whānau. So he returned to New Zealand. Charlie Smith married and took his English bride back to his hometown of Wairau. But John, he stayed on in England playing professional league, and he actually got picked for a World Rugby League team in 1938, who beat France. He got injured after that, and he had some cartilage removed from his right knee in 1939, and he didn't play league again.
0: Okay.
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0: Very good. All right, we will take a break. 16 after 3, Millsy Guy and Mitch on Sport
1: MMG.
0: Nation for today. MMG, Millsy live from Dublin. 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We'll take a break, get stuck into an agenda on the other side. 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
17: Yeah, I think for the amount we've had players in and out, Gordy's been in and out as well. I think we're coming together well as a team. I think these last three games have been over.

0: over the space of 6 days. So some sore bodies, but we've talked about just getting through this period and focusing on the things that we want to work on.
1: Hey, Ruben, what happens in preseason? I know you're in game mode now, but leading up to that, what goes on in a basketball environment? Is it fitness testing? Is it combinations, skill sets? Like, talk us through what actually happens.
0: It is very dependent on how the coaches, but I wouldn't. So this year we haven't had much fitness testing, but we have been going hard on court, and we have had. Well, this will be our fourth game in 7 days, so you know, it's different types of fitness.
2: And so what has that workload been like? 4 games in 7 days, that's obviously a pretty good way to prepare for the rigors of the season. What has that taken out of you? What's that been like?
0: I think it's just preparing our bodies for when the season comes. The level of basketball goes up tenfold, and then we do have periods in there that we are playing 4 games in 7 days. So it's just preparing for the season and some of the things that we're going to see. So it's also good to get out there on the court with the boys and start building that chemistry. And then when you come into the season, everything's clicking.
2: And mate, you mentioned Gordon Herbert before, obviously your new coach. He has the credentials and from the outside looks like a bit of a coup to have on board. Take us behind the scenes. What's he been like in the first few weeks that you've got to know him?
0: Yeah, no, it's been awesome. I watched his teams at the 2023 World Cup, the one they won, and then to play under him and see some of his philosophies and his style of coaching, I've been very impressed. But you know, I've just been a sponge these last

0: path to being solidified in the World Cup. But yeah, that's definitely the goal, to go to the World Cup and ruffle some feathers. And then maybe we have a naturalized player coming along as well who just poked his head in.
1: Old Parker Jackson Cartwright, hey? That'd be nice. What is, just along that sort of path, and I guess basketball in this country, you have played for a number of teams in the NBL, the New Zealand NBL, I mean. You've obviously been around this league as well, the Australian NBL, for a long time. And point being, you know basketball in this part of the world as well as probably anyone. How do you see where the game is at in New Zealand right now? Is it as strong as perhaps it's ever been, both at a grassroots level and professionally as well?
0: Yeah, I think it's as strong as it's ever been. I think the proof's in the pudding. The under-17s at the World Cup, all the teams on the world stage in the age groups, they're doing very well. And that's just filtering down, not just from the professional level, but from the NZNBL into the school level. So it's awesome to see. And then a lot of kids going on to college as well and signing some big deals, which is awesome. So I'm super excited for where basketball is going to be in the next 5 to 10 years, and it's going to be awesome to watch.
1: How important is that side of things to you? As I say, you've had such an impact on the game here. How important is it to you to help the next generation come through and continue to grow the game?
0: I'd love to, you know, move into that space and be able to help the next generation. I also think us getting Gordy out here and different styles of basketball out here, it's just going to grow our game astronomically. He's got different philosophies to what we have out here, and if you join a couple of those things, it's going to be amazing to see.
1: And just lastly, mate, just back to the Breakers to end on, fans who might be heading along to Spark Arena or might be contemplating heading along to Spark Arena at some point through the season, what brand of basketball can they expect from the Breakers this season?
0: We're going to be a physical, high-paced. We're going to determine what the offensive team's doing. We're going to be a defensive-minded team who can score the ball very well. So it's going to be a fun brand of basketball, and everyone's got to get along to watch.
1: Outstanding. Well said. All right, mate. Well, the very best of luck tonight and the very best of luck for the season if we don't talk to you before it starts. Thanks so much for your time.
0: Thank you, team. Appreciate you.
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0: certainly is the pyramid, where there are 10 blocks, 10 building blocks. They give us a topic, along the lines of, I don't know, who captained this team was one that I did. That comes into my mind.
1: How did you guess which one?
0: It's definitely not that. And the first block is very easy, so something like who captains the All Blacks at the moment, all the way through to block 10, which is meant to be guessable, but very, very hard. So Finn, Henry, and pretty much the rest of the office, by the sounds of things earlier today, have come up with a pyramid for John and I to try and build. Ugh. And I did hear, as I said earlier, the

0: Yeah.
1: Little master.
2: I don't know how to turn it off.
1: Ah, fall. Just start looking at it then.
2: Or Henry I'll face this way.
1: Yeah, okay.
2: I'll move my mic.
1: No, so the pyramid today is who plays here?
3: Okay.
1: So I'll name you a stadium or a venue, and you will tell me at least one of the teams that plays at said stadium. Block number one, Henry Stadium.
3: Well, I don't
1: Henry Stadium.
3: Can we give you any team?
1: Yeah.
2: Well, if they played one game there, then that counts.
3: Yeah, the Hurricanes.
1: Yeah.
2: Okay.
1: Like a regular to play at that stadium. So you could have given me the Hurricanes, the Wellington Lions, the Wellington Phoenix.
3: Yeah, okay.
1: Yep. Nice and easy. Number two, Siminoff Stadium.
3: Ah, that's the North and Tunney Far, isn't it?
2: Oh, yep, yeah.
1: Well done, little master. That is indeed.
3: See, this is what is going to ruin us.
2: The new sponsors.
1: That is a shame. Number three, Madison Square Garden.
3: Well, that'd be the New York Knicks.
2: Yes, the New York one, surely, yeah.
1: Wow. Three blocks. Yeah, we get it.
3: They played the 76ers in the
2: you
3: two,
2: played them.
3: At the time, the two worst teams in the NBA, and it was the last game of the season. And I think I paid like $300 just because I wanted to go to an NBA game and I wanted to go to Madison Square Garden.
1: Was Melo playing?
3: And it was packed.
1: Did Melo play?
3: Yep. It was the last game he played for the Knicks.
1: That would have been a great game.
3: It was actually a rubbish game, but it was a cool experience.
1: You just got to go to MSG.
3: Anyway, they play there.
1: All right. Number four, Welford Road.
2: Oh, it's Tigers, isn't it? Welford, yeah. Pretty sure it's Leicester Tigers.
3: Okay, thank you, John, because I would have got nowhere near that.
1: That is correct. And
3: thank
1: I put that
3: you
1: in
3: so
1: there.
3: Much.
1: And we put that in there as a collective because we knew John would get it. Well done, John.
2: I was just sitting there staring into space, and I was like, oh, I think I know that one.
3: How's that block four?

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0: maybe a Tom Nolan.
1: Yeah, I like that
0: Or a Killian Selkirk.
1: He does train at CKB a bit.
0: Right. So, yeah, like...
1: Selkirk would be the same deal, though. That would be like, you know, giving him another hard test.
0: Yeah, so look, Dan's clearly...
1: gatekeeper-ish.
0: Yeah, and he's not fighting a top 15 fight. I find it really weird that the meta rankings didn't end up placing Parnas in there. That doesn't make a lot of sense given who he beat. And Dan was ranked, what, 12th going into that fight, I want to say. So, I do find that interesting. For Dan, a Hafiz Alfazayev fight would not be terrible in terms of, getting himself back in the mix. I certainly feel like Dan's more likely. I think he's more likely to fight a top 15 fighter than a fighter out of the rankings. Like, it's more about now him building up those top 15 fighters or ending their hype train. So, look, if I look at the top 15, Dan has beaten one guy in that top 15 in Martez Gamrot and beat him quite convincingly. So it's not like Dan is no longer got it. And that was only just over a year ago that Dan won that fight.
1: Well, I think what you're looking at there, Brad, is the meta rankings.
0: Yeah.
1: And if you look at the media rankings, which I think are the sturdier ones,
0: right,
1: the more robust ranks are the ones that they really take it off.
0: The UFC runoff, the meta rankings, they're going rankings now.
1: Yeah, yeah, that was always, it's been quite confusing for me over the last few weeks, I have to say. But yeah, on the media panel rankings, we've just got Dan down 3 spots to 13, and we've got Parnas entering at 9, so he's right next to.
0: Oh yeah, I've just clicked on that says, "If would you like to jump to the yeah. Yeah, Dan's still in there. So maybe I like a Bobby Green. Bobby Green is a fight that makes a lot of sense.
1: I don't think he's fighting ranked guys anymore. Yeah, I agree. And you know, for all intents and purposes, he isn't going to be a ranked fighter anymore. But he's going to put on good fights, and people are going to tune in to watch Dan Hangman, and he's going to make bank on his fights. And that's one reason why he's not going to retire, which is just the weirdest phenomenon for me whenever a Kiwi fighter loses is just hang it up, just retire, man.
0: I think it's because a lot of Kiwis are in that boxing realm where if you lose, you know, they see Dan Hooker's 15 losses and they're like, oh, the dude's got to retire, surely. But, you know, like I think Robbie Lawler lost like 14 fights in his career. Nick Diaz, Nate Diaz, they've all lost a lot of fights in their life and they're still clicking. And just quickly before we get to a break, footy, because we do have to get to Jai, just on Michael Venom Page, 5-1 in the UFC, and lost a very, very close decision in his only loss. The UFC could be in a position legitimately if he had won that fight with Ian Machado Gary, where they were cutting an undefeated fighter. He's fought out his contract. All of his fights went to

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6: Back with the Fight Club podcast. UFC Noche this weekend, another UFC Noche that won't be taking place in Mexico, but we're kind of close. We're in Los Angeles, large
7: Arizona.
6: Mexican
7: Arizona.
6: Population. Oh, Arizona.
7: Yeah, start again.
6: Okay, yeah, thank you. Oh, did I read that right?
7: Arizona has lots of Mexicans as well.
6: Arizona, okay, yeah, of course. Yeah.
7: That's where Kane's from.
6: Back with the Fight Club podcast. Let's have a look this weekend to UFC Noche, another one that won't be taking place in Mexico itself, but the next best thing, we're in Glendale, Arizona, close enough to the border there, Brad, and I think we'll have a very excitable crowd there this weekend. And

0: his charisma, his fighting style, his power. And look, he may get found out this weekend. Marwan Raiki is who he's fighting, but Tommy McMillan to me is a guy that I think could be on everyone's name, on everyone's mouths come the end of this weekend. And certainly as we close out the year, I think Tommy McMillan's got a bright future.
1: I think that could be the best fight on the card because Raiki is serious. Yeah, Kiwi Fight fans will recall that our own Ollie Schmidt was thrown to the wolves against Mr. Raiki.
0: This is a fight. It's what the UFC used to do back in the day, man. Like, you know, I remember they matched George St. Pierre. This is only because I've gone back and watched every UFC since the start. But when George St. Pierre was like 8-0, they matched him against Caro Parisian, who at the time was considered the best challenger to Matt Hughes' title. And GSP just ran right through him like a boss and set Parisian's career back monumentally. And the UFC did a lot of this. They did it with Diego Sanchez and Josh Koscheck. They used to do it in the past. They used to match two really exciting contenders against each other. They've moved away from that because they want to protect people. But this to me is fun because Tommy McMillan is money. And you're right. Marwan looked like he was fighting a dude who was, I think, what, Smith was 2-2 in MMA or 4-2 and was clearly out of his depth, but looked like an absolute killer.
1: That was a massive
0: killer.
1: Mismatch, yeah. And yep. I mean, you can get some good value there too if you like Raiki, $2.40 on the betcha odds.
0: That's great value.
1: Even better value perhaps on Jose Delgado at $4.40 to beat Gian Silva. I mean, Delgado's long and he's dangerous. He counter-strikes. Yep. I think Gian Silva, his aggressive approach might kind of play into Delgado's hands a little bit there. He does fight a bit like Lopez, who beat Gian Silva.
0: He does.
1: But Silva, fantastic bounce back against Allen there. That one's aged very well, given what we've seen from Arnold Allen recently. And of course, another interesting one with WCA, our boy Costa Cortez against Curtis Blades.
0: Fun fight.
1: Big level up there for him. This is going to be a real test of his grappling there. And you mentioned Moreno versus Morales. I've got some questions about Moreno, how much his heart's really in it at this stage.
0: If you are a fight fan, watch this card from the start, because Footy said this is a neat little card with some really good fighters. Look out for Yusri Balguri on the undercard as well. He's fighting out of the middleweight weight class. Ignacio Bahamondes is a really, really exciting fighter. A veteran flyweight, Tim Elliott, on this card as well. And Drakkar Klose is another guy who's got a lot of UFC history on him. He's fighting on the undercard as well. And David Martinez versus Dan Ige is a fun fight as well.
1: I think this is better than UFC 332.
0: it's a miles better card than 332. So, look, all in all, I think this weekend should be fun for fights, and we're not that far away, Footy, from Joshua Van and Alex Pantoja too.
1: Thank you very much for joining us again on another episode of Fight Club Podcast. We'll be back, of course, next week to just dissect all of the action. Until then,
0: Ka kite.
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0: Two tries, mate, is amazing. But once again, we were good enough to hang on.
1: Can I just pivot back for a second to the finger situation and to paint the picture to those who are just listening to it? We'll go up on our socials, but with respect, the finger's pretty buggered. When did you come clean that actually it is my right hand, Doc? I'm not overly good with this finger.
0: When I landed in Johannesburg, South Africa, knew I wasn't coming home. They weren't going to send me.
1: What was the reaction?
0: Well, what are you doing, mate? Tape it up. I played all four of the five games. This is what it's ended up like.
1: It's incredible.
0: Yeah, I was desperate to get on that plane.
1: That is so good. I love it.
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1: The stories behind the sport are just as big as the games themselves. Hear from the

0: as players to get the momentum, get the energy, get that togetherness to achieve what they need to achieve, or what we achieved in 96, which is that one team approach.
1: What was the build up to that tour like? Obviously we've got one a couple of days away from the first test of this tour approaching, but I'm keen to kind of figure out what it is like to build up to a tour like we're about to see, and for you guys back in 96, you obviously had 95, which broke your hearts, broke everyone's hearts in New Zealand. Did that add to the feeling around 96? And then when you go there, was it very much like we are 15 men on the park against an entire nation?
0: Mate, it's us against them, guy. It's circle of wagons, man. That's exactly what it was.
1: Yep.
0: Yeah, you get a lot of support in South Africa. The All Blacks do get a lot of love and there's a lot of energy, but in my mind, anyway, there was 36 players, plus the management there just had to be really tight. You needed the momentum of the midweek guys to kind of keep that black jersey, that black wave surging. And that's what I love about this tour at the moment. The games we've had so far will just give so much confidence to the guys internally within that squad that they are on a roll, and that's what it felt to us. We had a lot of fun in the kind of 4 or 5 days leading up to the first game over there. We had some camps and little mini games, and that kind of energy that we built within the squad internally, which became really important. The whole 36 player one team mentality was good. You know, those guys in the midweek team really said on themselves that they are going to set the platform, and the test team had to build on that platform, and that's what we kind of did game to game. And then when it started, Durban, you know, thinking about Pretoria, finishing the job in Pretoria, it was just every New Zealander over there, guy, was part of our squad.
1: Yeah,
0: and that became really important to us, media included, and to bring all the media supporters and everyone associated with New Zealand rugby into the sheds after that last or the second test. That was a feeling. That's what you needed. It was New Zealand, us against the world.
2: So by this stage, 1996, you were one of the senior players in the team, which is also the start of professional rugby. So you're one of those senior players when the fitness trainer comes in and goes, "Hey, Carmo, just jump in that ice bath over there." oh, ice from the inside. I'm not jumping in that thing there. So what was that transition like for you out of statesman in the team?
0: Well, I think as the comment I made before, the All Blacks have always been very professional in their mindset anyway. You know, so it was just an extension of that. Kyle, you know, you did what you had to do to get yourself ready for an All Black jersey. That would just be fitter than anyone else out there, more prepared, and that's both in preparation for the game and rehab after the game. So the All Blacks, and certainly myself anyway, always had that mindset. So when the professional came along, and yes, you're getting a great salary, and that was, and all the other things that came with it, you know, media and the sponsors and those other obligations, the mindset that had been established when I was a young All Black still remained the same.
2: Okay.
0: Mate, I love this game. I love this team. I love giving to the jersey. This is the mindset that you need to be an All Black.
2: Yep.
0: So that actually didn't change any, mate, at all.
2: Yeah, okay.
1: Around that sort of time into 97, a couple of, well, Jonah's already around by then, but Christian Cullen as well. I know you did all the grunt work up the front, but to have those two guys out wide and out the back, can you just explain what they brought to the team, just knowing that you had two guys who could literally break a game open like that?
0: Yeah, but we had some great changes even before that too. Guy, you know, Andrew Mertens brought something really new to All Black rugby. You know, the speed of Mertens, intelligent player, could kind of see it. So he was brilliant injection. So that was fantastic. And then, you know, Jonah was, to see Jonah in 94, this 19-year-old, to where he ended up in 95 and beyond, was just phenomenal to see what he brought to world rugby. And every rugby player out there now should thank Jonah Lomu every day for what he's done for rugby, made it professional, made it the standard we have. So to be part of that journey was phenomenal. And then Christian, of course, it's hard to say because I've played with so many amazing players, but he'd be one of the greatest, if not up there.
1: Wow.
0: Phenomenal with that speed, that power, that almost that carelessness of just, I don't know how brilliant I am, I'm just having a crack.
2: Yeah.
0: And he did, and just lit it up. So for us to be really focused on getting, producing that really quick ball, look at the way the All Blacks are playing at the moment, the speed.

0: Of the breakdown, the speed of delivery. No team can stay with us in World Rugby, Guy, when we get that going together. No one can hold the pressure for as long as the All Blacks can when we have that flow. When that All Black team in 96 were playing like that, it just gave Christian Cullen the room, and given by Walt Little, of course, and Frank Bunce, so all those players around him, the ability to create what Christian did. And I love players, and, you know, God, we can go through almost a whole list of players who transformed their position. Christian Cullen would have to be up there, transformed his position. You know, Aaron Smith's another one, Dane Coles, another one. Well, there's plenty. They are players that really should excite us all.
1: Millsy and Guy.
2: You know, honestly, boys, you actually gave it a good run.
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5: The Warriors have wrapped up the regular season with a one-point win over the Manly Seagulls. It wasn't quite enough to claim the minor premiership, but second place means it's time for a home qualifying final against the Dolphins. Join Sam Ackerman and Blake Stothart from 5pm for the pregame show before Sam Hewitt, Blake Ashford and Anthony Gelling bring you live commentary. The Warriors against the Dolphins. Kickoff 6:05 tonight, live on Sport Nation. 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One bloke took 240 ODI wickets. The other played around at Augusta. It's Millsy and Guy on Sport Nation.
6: So at this stage, you've only ever played in successful All Black teams with great players like Fitzy and Zinni. Hardy's only ever coached every successful team, but then 1998 came along and you got a new captain, young fella in Tane Randall. The All Blacks lost five games on the bounce. Like, this is just uncharted territory for the team and for you as well.
7: Yeah, and hindsight's a good thing, isn't it, Cole? But we look back at how could we have done better in terms of developing our leaders or being more support for the leaders within the squad, because at the end of 97, we lost Fitzy, of course, we lost Zinni, Frank Bunce are no longer there, so these amazing leaders, amazing rugby IQ, both on and off the field, and we probably didn't do enough in hindsight, certainly senior players like myself, didn't do enough in hindsight to support the coach and John Hart or the new captain and Tane Randall, and that's kind of something I hope we've all learnt from New Zealand rugby. You know, sometimes, Kyle, rightly or wrongly, you kind of get in there, you just worry about your job, you have to do the job to the best of your ability, and the focus sometimes was just on you, but maybe we need to be wider than that, and how could we have helped everyone within that situation? Yeah, it wasn't easy at all to go through in 98, not for anyone within that squad. But, you know, when you go through hardships, hopefully you've learnt some lessons from that as well. I know I certainly have.
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0: calling for a national deer strategy program. What does that look like?
1: Yeah, I think a deer strategy in of itself is not the solution, but I think it provides the framework within which the solution comes. So I think we need to take a step back and say nationally, what do we believe is the role of deer in our systems, farming as well as forest, native forests, and then what do we think is compatible to have a future viability in these systems? So let's identify the areas where there are high biodiversity values, areas that are really important for catchment resilience. So things like Cyclone Gabrielle really worry me. We're going to get a lot more of those events, and if those forests are degraded, they're going to shed a lot more sediment and water. So let's identify those areas. Let's say they're the areas we try to keep deer at very low levels, and then there'll be other parts of the landscape, and maybe they'll be the areas where we have herds of special interest. I'm not sure. And in those areas, we'll get the hunting groups to manage the deer. But again, to levels that don't compromise biodiversity, but at levels that allow a hunting resource. But I think we need to get that national picture first of all, and then we need to start developing maybe some regional approaches, because Southwestland's different to Canterbury, which is different to the Hawke's Bay, and so on. And then we need to start targeting the management and based on that. But I think we've got to take the big picture first.
0: Those herds of special interest, do you think they're a good idea? We've spoken about them on the show before as well, but you know, I really can see the benefit of what they are doing in terms of managing the populations as well.
1: I think hunters have got a really important role to play in all of this. I think hunters can be and do really important work for biodiversity conservation. My concern at the moment is that we've kind of put the cart before the horse, in a sense. We've got these herds of special interest. We haven't actually sat down and said, well, where are the areas that are important for biodiversity and landscape resilience? Let's identify those first, and then let's work out where we can have our herds of special interest. I think we're doing it the wrong way around at the moment. But I do believe hunters have got a really important role to play in this.
0: What is the solution for control? I mean, if we look at one of the statements that you've made is that... one of the proposals that you've made is that deer numbers are reduced to zero in some places, while in other places deer are managed for their social values. How do we get to zero in some places?
1: I think zero will always be effectively zero.
0: Yeah.
1: I don't think it's possible to have zero. I think people will often say, well, we can't do it. But I mean, you know, there's some pretty intelligent, bright people out there developing new tools all the time. And I feel we need to work out what we want to achieve first, and then we need to think about what are the tools. And yes, poisons might be part of the toolkit. Bringing colours back might be part of the toolkit. There's some incredible work going on with drones at the moment for monitoring deer and picking deer up as a support tool for hunters on the ground. You know, there'll be lots of innovative ways of doing it. And I just feel we need to sort out where we're trying to get to first, and then we can figure out how we're going to do it afterwards.
0: Yeah, I guess commercial venison recovery would play a big part in that as well, wouldn't it? Because then that meat's not going to waste.
1: Yeah, absolutely. And I think the WARO, the Wild Animal Recovery Operation, people do a great job, and I think, you know, they are an important part of the answer.
0: The research, in your research, what are the numbers that are unsustainable levels?
1: It varies from place to place. And one of the biggest gaps in our knowledge is we don't

0: conservation land. You know, it involves farmers, it involves foresters, and it got to involve hunters, it's got to involve the conservation groups, it's got to involve regional council, central government, iwi. Everyone's got to be around the table to have these discussions, because deer occur everywhere.
1: Yeah, really interesting chat. Thank you so much for that, Professor. I really appreciate it. That is Professor David Norton, the lead researcher of a study out of the University.

0: In a situation where you have to ditch your pack or ditch the vehicle that you're in, you've still got the PLB with you regardless of what's happened. And that's about the cheapest life insurance policy that you're going to find. Obviously making sure that that beacon is appropriately registered. That doesn't cost you anything to do and can be done quite simply on our website, which is beacons.org.nz. And you're going to provide us the information that helps us respond to your situation regardless of what that might be. So we've spoken about emergency contacts and how critical it is that we know who they are, and also that your emergency contacts know what it is that you're doing and how you've prepared. You're also going to give us information around the kind of things that you do, the kind of activities that you undertake while you've got your beacon, any vehicles that you might have associated with you, that sort of thing. All of this is information that's feeding into our response and is helping us help you effectively. And lastly, I would just say making sure that you're appropriately prepared for the trip that you're going to be undertaking, whether that's making sure that you've checked the weather, have the right gear on you, and I would think about the what if. What's the contingency for your situation should it go bad, rather than just focusing on the best case outcome.
1: I do have one last question there for you, Alex. For the Rescue Coordination Centre, what agencies do you work with when you, dispatch a rescue, whether that's at sea or whether it's, in the bush or on a farm? Who do you work with and how do you kind of coordinate it all?
0: Absolutely. We don't own any search and rescue resources at the Rescue Coordination Centre. We're reliant on a number of volunteer agencies and other commercial partners to work alongside us in response to these incidents. Very commonly, that's the Rescue Helicopter Network, the EMS Helicopter Network. We also use commercial helicopter operators that might be tourist operators or something to that effect an awful lot. Volunteer agencies like Coast Guard and Surf Life Saving and Landsar are very common.

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12: The Premier League is back, which means the sleep schedule is in trouble and the football chat is about to get loud. Title races, relegation scraps, top four chaos, managers under

Money's tough. I mean, we're really grateful. You know, it's the Ford National Hockey Championships. We're very grateful to Ford. We have a wonderful partner in Vantage, who support our Black Sticks and a number of other commercial partners. You know, we have central government helping us with some of our events and the work that we do. So, but it's really tight, and we definitely don't have the budget of our competitive, you know, our

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11: We are going to double down on the Ford National Hockey Championship on this edition of the local game. It all starts tomorrow at the National Hockey Stadium in Barrenpore in Wellington. And we're going to go into one of the regions, which is Manawatū. And they've got a very strong women's team who made the final of the Tier 1 competition last year. The deputy chair of Manawatū Hockey is Geordie Peters. You've got a team that went close last year. Can they go one step further and win a national title, Geordie Peters?
12: Of course they can, Stephen. It's going to be a big weekend in Wellington next week for both our men's and women's teams. But certainly the women last year making that Tier 1 final, they'll be looking to go one better in Wellington this year, that's for sure.
11: So with wins or near wins comes consistency. How much has the playing lineup changed?
12: Look, there has been a bit of change, as there always is from year to year, but the core, you know, sort of anchor players are still there. We've got our same coaching lineup: Brandon Roach, Tara Pickering, have both coached, you know, at a very high level, you know, nationally as well. We've got the likes of Megan Gibson, former, you know, Black Sticks player, Black Sticks captain, Anna Willicks, and another former Black Stick in there as well, with some exciting new players coming through. Charlotte Dunhall, you know, New Zealand age level representative keeper. Jodie Kent, another player who's played, you know, Falcons level hockey, you know, and a whole bunch of other, you know, super talented talented individuals in there.
11: Do you draw a lot from the Premier League team?
12: Yeah, there are. Like, I'm looking at the team list now. There's quite a few of them that have played in the Premier.

0: Look, I think internationally it's strong. I think in New Zealand, look, potentially a reset phase is coming up. I don't think we're in a reset phase. We're sort of mid-Olympic cycle. So, generally that's where you see resets is at the end of the Olympic cycle. So, look, who knows? I think there will be some changes coming, though. I think there are some economic realities that Hockey New Zealand will address, and there are some performance realities that they will need to address as well. So, look, I don't know what's in store, but is a reset coming? Possibly is are changes coming? Well, I would guess definitely.
1: Well, as a former hockey player myself, I will say it's still a great sport to be involved in. Geordie, I appreciate your time, mate. That's Geordie Peters. He is the deputy chair of Manawatū Hockey. That 12:45 game tomorrow, Manawatū versus Tauranga, that's the men's T2 comp. And the Manawatū women, 4:30 tomorrow against Otago. Should be an absolute cracker. This is the local game.
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13: Decisions never seem quite so hard after you've made them. 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The are we sure conversations? 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That's where Trust

0: they're just fizzing for it every day, you know. 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
1: Well, Willie Hines, congratulations on the first ever championship, national championship win for St Andrews, and not bad for a first year coach.
0: Thanks, Stephen. Appreciate it.
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0: performances and results from the NRL finals. Who's handling the pressure? Who's making a run at the title? And whose season is about to come to an end? The Finals Countdown with Sam Ackerman every Wednesday from 6 p.m. right here on Sport Nation.
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15: Welcome into the Mail Run for another week where we have racing both sides of the Tasman covered for you. Lots of jockeys, trainers, but more importantly, I've got Pip Morris to my left today, probably TV's right. How are you going, Pip?
16: Oh, I like that, Staffy. I'm very good. Thank you very much. You're looking forward to Hastings, of course. We've got some really good races there, as well as Riccarton, but that Group 1 Mackayvie Diva. I really want to see what She's an Alibi can do.
15: Actually, just before we start the racing, just behind the cameras over there is the set for your big show starting next week. I want to plug that because I'm genuinely excited. Just tell the people that are tuning in now, racing people, we've got something pretty cool, racing and sport happening starting next week.
16: We certainly do. The Odd Squad on a Thursday night with myself, Maya Wilson and Anthony Gelling, as we know, Jello around here. We're talking all things sport, the hottest topics, racing in between, and a guest every week, staff too. So Brad Webber now the first week, so really looking forward to it. And a couple of NPC players, breakers, so yeah, not to be missed.
15: Awesome, and a couple of tips for you
16: too.
15: Right, let's head down to Hawks.

0: actually got Leah Zeidenboss on, so I'm going to ask her about Zerero, see if she thinks it's her best as well.
1: Hey, just ask her if she's seen Zerero, because she has been on holiday for the last 2 weeks.
0: Oh, okay. Good outing, good outing. Good on you, Sam. Enjoy your day.
1: Good on you, guys. Have a good one.
0: Sam Williams out of Little Avondale started, and just for those who didn't know, they were recognised for it with was like a legacy award, wasn't it?
2: Outstanding awards. Contribution to racing, which, I mean, haven't they what?
0: They sure have. Right, we'll have a break. On the other side, we've got a whole lot to come, including Craig Grills. Tommy Berry will join us towards the end as well, out of Australia. Stick around.
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0: You are on the Mail Run here for the next 45 or so minutes. Lots of guests still to come, but a big weekend of sport. I just want to nudge that in, Pip. It's enormous. The Black Ferns, the All Blacks, the Warriors, the other NRL playoffs as well. There's the Ultimate Athletics Champs, which Zoe Hobbs, Imogen Harris, Eliza McCartney and Tori Morby are all in. If they can win an event, $150,000.
2: How good.
0: I'm not sleeping this weekend, I don't think.
2: No, well, I mean, I watched the Bunnies play the Knights last night. So obviously the Knights, the first team through with the NRL finals.
0: Underdog.
2: Yeah, they were. I mean, they did lose Cody Walker to the Bunnies and tried to stick in there. But I thought the Knights were really good. So you're right, the Warriors playing the Dolphins. We'll have Thad along a little later to see what's happening in that market. But I reckon that'll be a tight game.
0: You're a rampant Panthers fan. Mm. You've just told me you're going to the Warriors tonight. Do you cheer for them?
2: Oh, yeah, absolutely. They are the team that, as long as they're not playing Penrith, I always go for the Warriors. It's like everybody, surely you have a second team you kind of

0: to be. Would imagine 1400 short of his best, but you know, he's certainly more than capable. He's probably just going to get a long way back from that barrier draw, so you'll need a little bit of luck.
1: Sam, a nice representation of chances from a proven stable. Might be hard for you to pick the best of your lot, but you know you sort of have to.
0: Yeah, it's a nice group, like you say. Hopefully we can start off the day well. It just sort of depends, you know, how that track plays and how they get through it. But I think Never Too Much looks a nice chance on paper.
1: Absolutely brilliant. Sam, good to have you back on the show again. Wish you all the best down at Riccarton today. We'll catch up again in the near future, I'm sure.
0: Appreciate it, guys. Thank you.
1: Sam Burgesson out of the Walker Burgesson Tiaka, our team there, and some really nice chances down at Riccarton. We shall take a break. As long as the phone's turned on, Sam Collard will be next.
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1: This is the Mail Run, your premier source of race day information. Yeah, look, we're getting a few voicemails at the moment with the upcoming guests. So if you're sitting at home, jockeys and trainers that we had booked for you, make sure your phone's turned on. That'd be just marvellous. Telling you what we've got coming up. Sam Collett, who is going to answer phone, she will come up when her phone goes on. Jack Taplin, not far away. Craig Grills, Leah Zeidenboss. It's the first time I've spoken to her on the show, and they've got some really nice chances in today, Pip. And we'll wrap it up with Tommy Berry. And, of course, we'll talk to Thad Taylor before we go to get all the promos and a little bit of sports betting in there as well. But of course, the ever reliable Jack Taplin joins us ahead of his book of rides at Riccarton. Good morning to you, Jack.
8: Hey, good morning, guys. Thanks for having me on this morning.
1: Oh, it's always good to have you on, Jack. You know the horses better than me, so let's go through them. You're kicking off in race one on Go Thea. It's two runs, I think, of an improver to start this campaign. Looks quite well placed to me. What do you think?
8: Yeah, it looks like she's come back this campaign a lot more matured than she was in her three-year-old prep. Look, both her runs where she's run second have been on the heavy tracks, on the heavy surface. Whether or not, I think she'll like that track out there today. She's got a lovely draw. Maps to just get her running behind the speed. Obviously, there's the hot favourite of Tiaka's to... That looks pretty nice and be pretty hard to beat, but I'm hoping that she could go a nice race.
1: Yeah, I think so too. Jack goes bang in the first. Let's plan for that. Into race two, Mad Max. Look, your claim comes in handy here. You'd be happy to take this ride.
8: Yeah, definitely. Looks exciting getting on a horse like him.

0: down here. It's always good to be riding for Miss Ray. Her team goes bloody amazing. Always happy to be riding for her. He's only had the one start down here from relocating from up north, but look, I think he's one of my better chances of the day. He should get through the ground. Up to the 1,200 will suit him, and a couple kilos off, he'll be very hard to beat.
1: Yeah, could be the start of a nice new racing relationship for you, Jack. Let's have a look at race four. I Done It. It's yet to muster a placing this time in, but it is fit. But is fit enough to cause a small upset here, do you think?
0: Yeah, look, I really like this horse for Kenny. I won on him there last prep up north, and I thought he might go on with the job a bit more than he has. This prep, but he might have just taken those first few runs to get up and going, you know. He's up to the 2,000, going off the pedigree and the whole family. I've ridden a few out of the family. They all seem to go better over that 2,002, and they don't mind the wet either. Like his form's a bit out of whack at the moment, but I think he'll be very hard to beat.
2: Oh, we like that. Good morning to you, Jack. I want to ask you about Kenny Ray's Miss Seth. This looks like a really good ride. She's won her last two. Only goes up a kilo, but you've got a little bit of a sticky gate to contend with.
0: Yeah, good morning. Look, she's been racing the best form of her career. She's won three of her last four. She's got that sticky gate out in 12. There's not a whole lot of speed in the race for what it looks like. We'll probably just have to push forward from there, and either we sit outside leader or might even be able to tuck in and get a bit of cover there somewhere just on the speed. But look, she's up. She's rock hard fit. She obviously handled the trip down here well. Seemed to be going all right on Kenny's horses, so hopefully we can keep the ball rolling today.
2: Yeah, fingers crossed, Jack. And then speaking of another trainer you ride well for, Terry Ray, you've

0: smoothly. A couple of horses worked on it this morning. The surface seemed nice and consistent. They certainly were going into it a little bit. But we've got a nice breeze here and a sunny day, so I think the track should improve as we get further into it.
1: The beautiful bay, that's what we want to hear. Let's talk about It's Amelia now in race number 5. She had had really good form until last start. So what went wrong there and how she worked since?
0: She's a bit of an enigma of a horse. She's got ability. It's always been about the top 6 inches, whether we can keep that together. She's been working well on the grass. Obviously, most of her starts have been on the synthetic recently. But she's working well, and she did have it pull up with a bit of an excuse last time. So we're just looking forward to getting her out at a local track.
1: Absolutely. And then let's talk about Stylish goes around in the listed Sir Colin Meads. What can you tell us about this little filly having her first start today?
0: She's a very, very talented filly. She's got all the ability to match up with these horses on race day. We probably were looking for a good track, so little bit of a question mark there. It'll be a good experience for her, and I think Guy's pulled it off before with the horse called She's a Catch, so we're holding our breath.
2: Nice. I like Stylish and Suave in one stable. It's obviously a fashionable stable. Where do we look for your best chance today?
0: I think I'd go for Zorero. He's an incredible, talented horse, and I'm just really looking forward to getting him back to kick off his spring campaign.
2: Absolutely. He looks like an exciting horse with a big future. Leah, thanks for joining us on the show today. Wish you all the best at your home track.
0: Awesome. Thank you very much.
2: Leah Zeidenboss there, who trains in conjunction with Guy Lowry. And you'd have to say all of her horses have a chance. A couple of question marks over track for a couple of them, but
1: yeah, nice. It seems to be the case a bit with most runners today, but now that's two right for Zero, Sammy and Leah, so get on is what we want to say, but just listening to her around Stylish, maybe a real watch today in the feature.
2: Yeah, and a nice price for that one as well. All right, we shall take a break. Still to come, Tommy Berry, Thad Taylor and Sam Collett if she answers her phone.
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8: Approaching 10 to 10 here in New Zealand, which will be 10 to 8 over in Australia, where we link up with Tommy Berry ahead of his rides at Rose Hill. Always good to have you on the show, Tommy. How are you looking forward to today with this book of rides ahead of you at Rose Hill?
9: Yeah, thanks for having me on the show, guys. Looking forward to it. It's a good day's racing.

0: their advantage to have it a stronger run 2400. So for me, it's not going to really worry me too much. I think there's, you know, the other four jockeys have got bigger decisions to make in the race than myself.
1: Nice. Race four, I'm interested in this one, Savvy Sant, because I think it looks to have needed that first run, Tommy, and could come to hand quite quickly, given the faith that the stables had with the company it's been running in.

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She's been a real problem child since coming to Australia, and every time you feel like you've got a handle on her, there's something, she finds another little trick in her book. But you know, she got everything right last start. E-muffs come off her today though, which we've wanted to do for a little while but haven't been able to. She can go a bit keen in her races, but with a horse like Putton in the race, he rolls

0: of the day. I am going aim up, and I was pretty happy that Grilsey sort of agreed with me there. It is a bit of a risk having just cleared maidens, but it was very impressive. And my each way bet is Savvy Santa, which was also given a big plus by a number of people. Was running in group ones earlier. I think it's capable of running at least the top three, Pip.
1: I'm going a sweetest thing in the feature down south. I think she can get the job done first up. And Jet Smash in the first at Flemington, kicking it off nice and early, back and fresh, has a good record and think can get the job done at 5.50.
0: And our guest bets brought to you by Garrard's Horse and Hound. And Bjorn Baker last week gave us Paradoxium today. So I'm just reminding you, and it is in race four. It's had some money, but 3.20, he said very, very good horse. Race three at Hastings belongs to Darren Balcombe with Will at fives. Tim Mills from Christchurch liked Outback Girl, race seven at Riccarton to beat the favourite at 5.50. Zerero for Sammy Williams out of Little Avondale Stud, race two at Hastings. Tristan Moodley, Riccarton. In race four, Unwoke. Geez, that's a price for Mr. Robinson, $9.50. Sam Burgesson has plumped with their hottie, Never Too Much, race one at Riccarton. Jack Taplin at Riccarton as well, race five, Miss Seth for Kenny Ray. Craig Grills on Pegasus, and he also likes Shambo Jack with those favourite runners having come out, both at 5.50. Take your pick. Leah Zeidenboss, race two, Hastings Arrero, along with Sam Williams, agrees. And Apocalyptic for Tommy Berry, as long as we get some luck in running, he likes its chances to close out. Great to have you alongside me today, Pip. You'll do a costume change and come back for Big Saturday.
1: I certainly will. Looking forward to it, Steph.
0: All right, that is the Mail Run for another week. Big thanks to the team behind us in the producers' booth. Look forward to Big Saturday, Riccarton, Hawke's Bay, and great racing out of Australia. I'll catch you next week.
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0: Shame, I wanted to ask him how special it was having it at Mount Smart, because there's obviously been a lot
1: of talk about. It'll be huge for the regulars. They'll love it. They'll love still being.
0: Strange though in sports to not commercially chase that dollar, right?
1: Yeah, very unusual.
0: Yeah, very unusual. But that's what makes it so special.
1: Right, we've got to get to a break. We'll be back with more of your calls up after this. 0800 150 811. Stay with us.
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11: 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We are looking for someone analysing the defensive line, predicting the referee's call, holding their nerve when the game is on the line. They are tactically minded, equipped with composure, relentlessly loyal to their team. They might be unaware they can apply these instincts to a career in policing as well as the game.
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2: Tune in for live commentary of the Panthers against the Roosters. Kick off 6:05 tomorrow night. Thanks to our mates at ECN. A hairy javelin and a snake walk into a bar. This is the Saturday session with Daniel McCarty and Grant Elliott.

0: What vintage are you celebrating? Is it a milestone?
1: What vintage am I celebrating? Upwards of born some what vintage?
2: Born some time ago.
1: Born some time ago, probably even before you fellas. But anyway.
0: Okay. Then do what I don't.

0: Miss Leg Day, mate. That's the main thing, mate. Hey, looking forward to the game tonight. Obviously, everyone's pumped and excited. I've got the flags on the car, and as you know, or you might know, I missed out on the tickets this time, but certainly be going to the next one if they're at Eden Park. But it is a hard one to pick, like the Warrior-holic said. I think our forward pack dominates theirs, but their back line is superior. So it's going to be a close one, I'm feeling, boys, and an exciting one.
1: Yeah, I think it's going to be a belter of a game, absolute belter of a game. Of course, it's not do or die, right?
2: No.
0: What's that, mate?
1: Because they've obviously got a life, right? Because
2: second crack.
1: Because their performances over the course of the season have warranted that. So, I know you'll be stressed, but it's not sporting life or death, Paul. So give me a score, Paul. Give me a score.
0: Oh, I'm picking a close one. I'm picking a high-scoring game today. I think 36 points to 24 to the Waz.
1: Like it. Ooh. All right, brother. Go well, Paul. Enjoy it. Yeah. Thanks for calling in. We've got to get to a break.
3: Hey.
1: Up the Waz. It might be the year, Grant. I don't know if you've heard this. 21 minutes away from 11 o'clock. Thaddeus Maximus will be in shortly. Stay with us.
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0: I can tell you the liability for the TAB is greater than $2 million. We'll be paying customers about 2.7 million if the Warriors can win the grand final.
1: Get off the bandwagon, mate, because they'll chop this show first,
0: yeah.
1: Won't they?
0: Yeah, exactly. We've got a little bit saved up from the previous 29 years, but it's a decent old payout. So someone will be, as I say, no sausage rolls on Monday morning if the Warriors win.
2: But then if the Warriors lose today, TAB will collect, won't they? I mean, the fans will be...
1: Oh, you're so negative, aren't you?
2: No, that's not being negative. That's just saying...
1: They're going to win, mate!
2: If it does, yeah,
0: no, of course. Win. Yeah, absolutely. There's the swings and roundabouts of it all, isn't it? Absolutely. If the Dolphins manage to get up, which we don't want to happen, yes, it will be a win for the
1: right.
0: TAB.
1: Right, AB South Africa.
0: Yeah, the shortest price we've been. That's maybe the only shining light. We're 245. We were 230 earlier in the week. Team got named. A little bit of indifference.
1: They look stronger than ours, it has to be said.
0: There's some interesting changes. I won't go into them because it's not my job to, and I don't know anything more than Dave Rennie, obviously.
1: One at number 10, by the sounds, was made a couple of weeks ago.
2: Apparently, yeah.
0: Oh, really? That was always going to be his...
1: He explained it as such that they'd already made up their mind.
0: Yeah. I mean, I don't want to be negative like Grant, of course, but it's almost a no-win game for the All Blacks, in a way. They win, it's 2-2, but we lost the series. Is anyone going to be pleased? And if they lose, it's 3-1 and we lost anyway.
1: We'll be all claiming moral victories on Monday if we win.
0: Hey, I want to win. I love the All Blacks.
1: I want the Ashes to win.
0: Yeah. We're 245. We're outsiders. We remain outsiders. That power play bonus backs back there, guys, as well. So if you do like your power plays, check them out. $20. You can bet any power play. If it doesn't win, get your bet back in bonus cash.
1: Nice.
0: Up to $20.
1: Before you leave, anything else, sport or racing that you want to
2: mention? Formula One, yeah.
0: Oh, Formula One.
2: Yeah, what's
0: good
2: happening?
0: Good news, Liam. Oh, he's short. The good news is Liam Lawson's 8th favourite to win the Grand Prix. Bad news, he's 101 to win the Grand Prix. Now he's actually 201. There you go. Look, Kimmy's 250 after first couple of qualifiers. He was $3, so he's come into 250. And look, Lando Norris was right up there in the markets. They obviously haven't liked what they've seen from Lando in the first couple of qualifying, so he's out to $7. And George, the teammate of Kimmy, is now second favourite at $5.
1: 8th favourite. Right. 8th favourite. And lastly, chances of Pakistan bowling out England for under 130 and winning the final test.
0: Not great.
1: Don't laugh.
0: Not great, I would suggest, as I scramble across my computer. But what, 130? Is that what they need to do?
1: I think that's the target for England, there or thereabouts.
0: Oh, they're $31. So they're a 3% chance, basically, nice. What we're saying there, of it happening. There's a 97% chance that England get home. They're $1 draw suspended.
1: There you go. Watch and bet live on your favourite sports and racing at tab.co.nz. Please bet responsibly. It is R18.
2: Thanks,
1: Maximus Taylor. Love your work. Back after the break.
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4: 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Kia ora, Tony. 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

0: Lastly, Pakistan have, they're not completely flatlining. There's like a beep, and then long flatline.
1: And a defibrillator.
0: Yeah, and then another beep, as they posted over 400 in their second innings, meaning England need 130 runs to win the test. The story there is the man on debut, Razaullah, who smashed 81 of 63 balls, batting at about number 9. He hit 9 sixes. About the test match, joy most in test cricket history. Well done to him. We'll talk more cricket later this hour, but after the break, Dean Lonergan to talk the NRL, particularly the Warriors up against the Dolphins.
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0: It's Carmel's
1: unbeaten
0: team. The Sport Nation Edinburgh Castle Rockers.
2: Is that what we're calling
0: them? I don't know. Well, it's Millsy's team, isn't it? He's a part owner. I think I went to have lunch with a good friend of mine, and on the TV was the Caribbean League, and I saw Glenn Phillips batting, hitting a few sixes, and I was like,
1: did you see that catch of his the week before?
0: No, I didn't know.
1: It's wild. I'll show you in a minute.
0: Oh, he's a great fielder.
1: Oh, he is.
0: But I don't
1: He loses sight of it and then just sort of sticks out.
0: Oh, yes, I did see that
1: one. And grabs it.
0: It was in the lights, wasn't it? Yeah, at St. Kitts. But, yeah, I don't even know these leagues are happening. I don't think anyone does.
1: Well, as I've told you, the international T20 circuit goes 13 months a year.
0: I know, and it's a shame because the soul of cricket is being ripped out of the body as we speak.
1: 28 minutes away from 12 o'clock. Coming up after the break, Grant will talk about the soulless sport of cricket?
0: No, international cricket's fine.
1: International cricket's fine. All right. 28 minutes away from 12. Back with more shortly.
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insight, opinion, and winners. The Box Seat on Sport Nation. A hairy javelin and a snake walk into a bar. This is the Saturday Session with Daniel McCarty and Grant Elliott.

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3: 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But before that, there's the endless comparing. The are we sure conversations? The pile of samples you're still not confident about. That's where trust

0: You're all I need to find.
1: So when the time is right, come to me, sweet, come to me.
0: It's right in your wheelhouse, isn't it? That sort of mid-90s grungy rock. Great song.
2: Great song from SSB.
0: No, it's actually a great song by Live.
2: Oh.
0: Yeah.
2: Yeah.
0: The Dolphins Cry.
2: The Dolphins Cry. So one of our listeners told us to play that. So
0: yeah, it was Josh, I think.
2: Yeah.
0: Yeah, Josh, who said, morning, boys, just tuning in. Tell me the producer has played Live's Dolphins Cry at least once this morning. At that stage, it was a no. Josh, it is now a tick. So you are welcome.
2: That would be the saddest thing ever, seeing a dolphin cry, like an actual animal dolphin cry, because they look like such happy animals.
0: Yeah, but
2: it really is quite emotional.
0: And as we learnt, they could do it while they're sleeping.
2: Yeah, with one eye open.
0: Yeah, with one eye open.
2: That's what we want to see.
0: While sleeping.
2: Do they have a mascot, the dolphins?
0: Speaking of cry while he sleeps, Rob has texted in. Hi, Daniel. Another area where Ruben Love needs to improve and where Richie has it over Ruben is Richie will call the shots. Ruben, for whatever reason, lets Roygaard and Jordy Barrett call everything. That won't happen tomorrow morning. There might be an element of truth to that. I would say still very young in his test career, Ruben Love. That might come with time. He also adds, Dean, the confused talkback caller is just full of waffle. AB's by 10 points tomorrow. Oh, Rob, it's coming strong.
2: That's positive stuff, I love that. Rob. And it does look like, we got you other texts, Rob. It does look like you probably won't be travelling to South Africa, fair to say?
0: No. Jim in Temuka reckons it's Henry Nicholls and anyone who was his batting partner is what people will text in. Right. No, the most successful New Zealand opening partnership with more than 10 test innings, like average per wicket, is John Wright and Trevor Franklin. Who's number two
2: on
0: that
2: list? Number two, yeah.
0: That's our question for you cricket nuffies out there.
2: Got a nice, like, Birmingham Bears shirt for you.
0: If you want our underperforming openers, well, there's a lot.
2: There's plenty.
0: There's a lot. Guptill and McIntosh averaged 15 and 13 test innings. Ouchie. Blair Pocock and Brian Young, they're on there as well. Glenn Turner and our dear friend Johnny Morrison. Johnny Morrison, we love you, Johnny. Hope you're doing well, mate. We'll take a short break on the other side. This morning, tips you should run a mile from.
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